0: works very quietly, very stealthily, almost undetected at first. And ladies and gentlemen, it works best in lukewarm conditions. And leaven permeates the church of the Lord Jesus Christ. Jesus warned us about three kinds of leaven. In the Bible, Jesus said in Matthew chapter 16, verses 11 and 12, He said, "Beware of the leaven of the Pharisees and of the Sadducees." Beware of the leaven of the Pharisees and of the Sadducees. And then in Mark chapter 8 and verse 15, He said, "Beware of the leaven of Herod." Three kinds of leaven that Jesus said to look out for: the leaven of the Pharisees, the leaven of the Sadducees, and the leaven of Herod. And as we present the Lord Jesus Christ, we present Him without that kind of leaven. Now let's think first of all about the leaven of the Pharisees. What was the leaven of the Pharisees? Who were the Pharisees? Well, the Pharisees were a religious sect in Jesus' time, and they were very religious. The leaven of the Pharisees is legalism. They had heads full of Scripture, but they had hearts full of sin. They had religion, but they didn't have reality. They had laws, but they didn't have life. And so Jesus said, "Beware of the leaven of the Pharisees." But He also said, "Beware of the leaven of the Sadducees." Now, who were the Sadducees? Well, there was another group, another, quote, denomination of that day, if we could call them a denomination, a political sect of that day. The Sadducees were the liberals of that day. Well, let me tell you how the Bible describes the Sadducees, and then you'll understand why I call them liberals. In Acts chapter 23 and verse 8, "For the Sadducees say that there is no resurrection, neither angel nor spirit." But the Pharisees confessed both. The Pharisees were very orthodox. They said there's a resurrection, angels, spirits, all of this. The Sadducees said, "We don't believe any of that." The Sadducees were so sophisticated. Oh, they didn't believe in the supernatural elements of the Bible. They didn't believe in the resurrection from the dead and all of that. They were classic liberals. Now, Jesus warned against the loveless leaven of legalism. And Jesus also warned against the leaven of liberalism. And then He warned against the leaven of Herod. What was the leaven of Herod? Well, Herod was a worldly, pleasure-mad king, and the leaven of Herod is not legalism nor liberalism, but plain old licentiousness, worldliness. And this is another problem among Christians of all denominations. We hear much today about the separation of church and state. I believe we need to hear a little more about the separation of church and world. We need to understand that the Bible says, "Come out from among them and be ye separate." The ways of the world have invaded the sanctuary. We look around in Christendom and we see that the laxness of our morals and the breakup of the home and the worldliness of our people is tragic. The leaven of Herod has secularized us. Now, Jesus, when He was speaking to the Herodians, said this, "Render unto Caesar that which is Caesar's, and unto God that which is God's." The Herodians somehow had tried to commingle that which belonged to Caesar and that which belonged to God. Sometimes we who are conservatives are accused of not believing in the separation of church and state. But I want you to know that you're listening to one preacher who believes it with all of the unction, function, and emotion of his soul. The church of the Lord Jesus Christ cannot, must not, be identified with any political party. The church needs to be free to tell the Republicans, the Democrats, and the Independents to repent and get right with God. All of us. The church must never, ever use the power of the government for spiritual goals. Listen to me. The government may protect us, but it cannot improve us morally or spiritually. And the government must be left free to do what it alone can do, so the church is free to do what she alone can do and must do. And God forbid that we get identified with the leaven of Herod. Always remember the difference between the church and the state. The church is here to minister God's grace. The state is here to minister God's justice. The church is to expose evil. The state is to restrain evil. The church is to carry out the Great Commission. The state, when it is working properly, allows us to live in peace and freedom that we might carry out the Great Commission. The church, in her scope, is international and eternal. The state, in her scope, is national and temporal. And we are to render unto Caesar that which is Caesar's, and unto God that which is God's. Now, we need to tell the Democrats, and we need to tell the Republicans, if they want our vote, they need to understand that we're not going to vote party, we're not going to vote pocketbook, we're not going to vote personality, we're going to vote principle. And we're going to find our principle in the Word of God. And we are here to tell the Herods of this world that Herod is not king, that Jesus Christ is king. And while we believe in the separation of church and state, we also believe in the right of every free-born American to render unto Caesar that which is Caesar's, and our Caesar is a government of the people, by the people, and for the people. Therefore, we will participate, but while we participate, we will belong to Jesus Christ. Now, we are to purge out the leaven of Herod, which is licentiousness. And so we're to present the Lord Jesus Christ. We're to present the Lord Jesus Christ, A, in purity, no leaven. B, we're to present the Lord Jesus Christ not only in purity, but we are to present the Lord Jesus Christ in integrity. No honey. Now, what is honey? Honey is excessive and external sweetness. Now, we have the prophets of the honey god among us. Those who just think that there are no real problems, and if we'll just take enough honey and just ladle that honey over our problems, they will all go away. These are the prophets of sweetness and light. They have confectionery convictions. They preach a candy Christ. They preach a religion that does not want to face the facts. They want everything to be sweetened up. These are the people always talking about love, love, love. Now, God is love. Oh, don't miss me. Don't anybody say that I didn't say that God is love. The Bible says that God is love. God is infinite love, inexpressible love, eternal love, unfathomable love. Thank God for the love of God. He is love, but that's not all of the truth. He's also a God of justice. He's also a God of truth. And when you say God is love and that's all you say, that's only part of the truth. And when you take part of the truth and make part of the truth all of the truth, that part of the truth becomes an untruth. You understand what I'm saying? If you just simply make part of the truth a total truth, then you get a skewed idea of truth. And you see, God is also a God of justice. He's a God of truth. Now, people say, now, don't take a stand for doctrine. Just be full of love. Be full of love. Yes, be full of love. But what does the Bible say? The Bible says, speak the truth in love. There's never any competition between truth and love. Speak the truth in love. There are two dangers. Number one is loveless truth. The other is truthless love. Speak the truth in love. You can't just simply take honey and ladle some honey over a situation and say, therefore, everything is all right. We are going to have to face the situation as it is. We have these modern-day honey prophets who minimize sin, humanize man, and glorify rebellion against God. A tendency toward universalism that would try to air condition hell and explain away the devil. Tell us that eventually everybody's going to heaven. We're all un-American if we don't put our arms around everybody else and say your religion is just as good as mine. I've said before, I believe we have some in America, if they could vote on it, would outlaw hell as cruel and unusual punishment. God's un-American. He has no right to do that. I want God's people to be together. I believe we ought to be together. But Jesus did not put the highest priority on unity, though he did put a priority on unity. He said, I came not to send peace, but a sword. Now you think about it. Jesus not only is the great unifier of those who believe in him, but he's also the great divider of those who don't believe in him. He's the one who separates the sheep from the goats. He said, I came to send a sword. I want God's people to be united. But now listen, and listen well if you don't hear anything else I say. I want God's people and the people of this church and the people of our denomination to be united. But listen to me. It is far better that Southern Baptists be divided by truth than be united in error. Amen. Understand, we can't just simply take honey and ladle honey over everything and say it's all is sweet and all is good. The world has lost its respect for preachers who are preaching a saccharine gospel and a church that's dying of diabetes. There's time when we present the Lord Jesus Christ, number one, in purity. And number two, we present the Lord Jesus Christ in integrity as He is, not just ladle honey over the whole situation. But last of all, we are to present the Lord Jesus Christ in vitality. Much salt. Much salt. Salt speaks of the saving life of our Lord and Savior Jesus Christ. And what does salt do? Jesus said, you're the salt of the earth. He was speaking to fishermen who preserve their fish with salt. For one thing, salt decontaminates. There's a purifying element to salt. It is the salty ocean that bathes the shores of this world, that keeps the earth from decaying and putrefying. If you took the salt out of the ocean, everything would turn to a stench. It is salt that purifies. And friend, I want to tell you, we need the decontamination of that salty gospel in our world today. You think of what has happened in 1963. Public prayer was outlawed in our schools. In 1973, 9 black-robed Supreme Court justices declared the preborn babies as non-beings, little preborn Americans, sacrificed on the altar of convenience. Did you know that it is now legal for a doctor to kill a baby in its mother's womb? Just hours before that mother gives delivery to that baby? Did you know that's legal? All's necessary is for the mother and the doctor to agree that it might cause some kind of a trauma for that baby to be born. We had a little grandbaby born in our family, Adrian Gentry Foster. I got to go into the birthing room, and just minutes after that baby was born, and cradle in my arms that little life, perfectly sculpted, perfectly formed. And I thought, my God, a few hours before in America, a doctor could have been paid money for killing that child. Don't you understand that's wrong? Don't you understand that that is a sin for which God must surely judge America? Don't you understand, my friend, it's time for the salt to work. It's time for the salt to work. Salt decontaminates. We live in a society that's seen sodomy go from a sin to a sickness to a socially accepted practice. It's time for the salt to work. You listen to me, folks. You know what's wrong in America? You say it's the media. It's not the media. You say it's Hollywood. No, it is not Hollywood. You say it's the liquor dealers. No, it is not the liquor dealers. You say it's the pornographers. It is not the pornographers. You say, well, it's the liberals. No, it's not the liberals. You know what the problem is in America? It is saltless saints. That's where the problem is. That's where the problem is. Folks, the problem is in this auditorium and in auditoriums all around. Salt that has lost its savor and a world that is rotting. Jesus said, you're to be the salt of the earth. But not only does salt decontaminate, salt activates. It is salt that causes flavor to burst alive in your mouth. Ask a little boy what salt is. He says, salt is what tastes bad when you don't have it. Salt brings out flavor. The Bible says in Job 6:6, can that which is unsavory be eaten without salt? You see, folks, there ought to be a zest about us. There ought to be a flavor about us. There ought to be a life about us that brings flavor to life. Do you know why many people don't go to Sunday school and why they don't go to churches across America? They don't want to be bored to tears. Do you know why preachers preach boring sermons? Because the preachers themselves are bored. It's the bland leading the bland. Jesus said, ye are the salt of the earth. We need a burning, blazing, passionate, emotional love for the Lord Jesus Christ. Not only does salt decontaminate, and not only does salt activate, my dear friend, salt medicates. Salt heals. There's a healing property in salt. And I can show you instances in the Bible where God used salt to heal. And friend, our world is sick, sick, sick. And what it needs is the antiseptic of the gospel to heal and to bind up the broken. I wish I had more time to talk about that, but I want to tell you, not only does salt medicate, salt irritates. Mark 9, verse 49, Jesus said, ye shall be salted with fire. Salt burns. And you're going to find out that when a preacher of the gospel preaches the salty gospel of Jesus Christ, it will sting, it will burn when the gospel is rubbed into the open and bleeding wounds of society. There are people who do not like the kind of preaching I do. I know that full well. But I can't make myself sick in order to make them well. I'm going to keep on preaching it. No offense, no effect. People want a saltless gospel. But salt will burn. One man was beaten up by another man. And the next scene is in court. And the judge is saying to the man who had been brutally beaten, he said, would you describe your assailant? He said, no, sir, that's what I was doing when he jumped on me. And this world will do the same thing to us when we take this book and describe it. Salt irritates. It burns. We need to stop trying to win popularity contests. I'll tell you what else salt does. Salt penetrates. You take a pinch of salt and put it in a jug of water, and it permeates all of that jug of water. You know what's wrong with us? We've not allowed the salt to penetrate. We come to church every Sunday and sit in a big salt cellar and salt the salt. But you don't put the fish in one barrel and the salt in another. Jesus said, ye are the salt of the earth. Not the salt of the church, but the salt of the earth. But I want to say, and it breaks my heart to say it, but not only does salt penetrate, but salt may dissipate. Jesus said in Matthew chapter 5 that salt can lose its savor. It can lose its bite. It can lose its pungency. It can lose its vitality. And Jesus said, when the salt has lost its savor, it is good for nothing but to be cast out and to be trodden underfoot of men. The salt in Bible times was extremely valuable, pure salt. As a matter of fact, it was in some societies more valuable than gold. Men were paid with salt. Have you ever heard the expression, that man's not worth his salt? Our word salary literally means salt money. That's where we get our word salary from. But they had salt that they would get from the Dead Sea, and they would put it out on the ground. The water would evaporate out. They would take that salt, but in that salt were a number of other minerals. That salt is not as pure as the salt we have today, and left on the ground or left in right conditions, after a while, when the rain would fall on it and so forth, the salt would blanch out and bleed away, leaving noxious minerals. Salt that was not salty. Salt that lost its savor. What could you do with it? If you put it in a well, it would poison the water. If you put it in the field, it would kill the crops. Put it on the food, it would poison the eater. What could you do with it? Just one thing. Put it on the highways. On the highways, it would pack down, absorb moisture. It would kill grass and weeds. It was a wonderful thing for men to walk on. Jesus said, if salt loses its savor, it is good for nothing but to be cast out and to be trodden underfoot of men. Never before in history, at least in my ministry, have I ever seen Christians held up to more open ridicule than they're held up in this day, in this age in which we live. Isn't that true? The favorite sport today is Christian bashing in the media and everywhere else. And do you know why? Primarily, dear friend, because of a society of saltless saints. Salt that's lost its savor and is now being trampled and walked underfoot because we have failed to present the Lord Jesus Christ in His purity, in His integrity, and with His vitality. And I want to call you as brothers and sisters in this church to say, God helping us, God helping us, we're going to be salty saints, and we're going to preach a salty gospel this day and age in which we live. Father, I pray that you would help me to see if there is salt in my life. Lord, if my life is the kind of a life that decontaminates, that activates, that medicates, that penetrates rather than dissipates. Father, I pray for our church that we might be that kind of a New Testament church. In Jesus' holy name, amen.
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Psalm 27, verse 14. Wait on the Lord, be of good courage, and he shall strengthen thine heart. 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
1: Dr. Al Smith spoke to the Bob Jones University students in 1983 about his ministry of sacred song.
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A Treasury of Great Hymns. 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

0: Hello, this is Charles Kelsch. The obituary begins, Dr. Alfred B. Smith, age 84, went home to be with the Lord on Thursday, August 9th, 2001. The voice of the man who ministered to many hundreds has been silenced, but like every faithful Christian, his works do follow him. During a sacred concert on the Bob Jones University campus, Al Smith told how his ministry began.
1: My cousin called me on the phone. He said, I have room in my Studebaker. Do you know what a Studebaker is? That's an automobile. And he said, I have room, and we're going to a tent meeting in Hawthorne, New Jersey. Would you like to go along? That afternoon, I went along. I heard the gospel. The Lord Jesus Christ saved me. And that day, a new dimension came to my music. Up to that time, I was very, very interested in classics. I still am. I was a young violinist. God had blessed in some marvelous ways, and more or less my future was cut out for me, I thought. But God had other things in mind, and I'm so glad He did. For that afternoon, I was introduced to a new dimension in music. It was the gospel song. I'll never forget it. My life hasn't been the same since.
0: Young Al Smith dedicated his life to communicating the gospel in song, looking for every opportunity to promote Christ-honoring music.
1: I wrote a chorus. It is a long time ago now. Back in 1938, I had visited George Stebbins. At that time, he was 94 years young. He's the man that had written the beautiful melody, Saved by Grace, Someday the Silver Cord Will Break. And he had given that marvelous melody to that. And then he had written the melody to Have Thine Own Way, Lord. And Jesus, I Come. And Jesus is Calling. Marvelous songs. We had a wonderful time together. So I left him on my way to a little town in New York State called Oneonta. I have said in my heart, oh Lord, thank you for keeping George Stebbins alive and that he could tell me firsthand of some of these wonderful friends that you've given him. Thank you for giving me a deeper insight into the life of D.L. Moody and that wonderful fellow P.P. Bliss. Lord, thank you for it. And Lord, for Fanny Crosby. And then I said a little prayer. I said, oh Lord, if somehow I could just, if it's only just two lines, something that will bless people's hearts as much as Mr. Stebbins has. And I began to sing on John 3:16, and that day our little chorus, For God So Loved the World, was born.

0: One of Dr. Al Smith's own compositions characterized his lifetime of ministering through gospel song.
1: I am indebted to Vance Havner for this story. He heard Gypsy Smith preach for the last time in America. He was 85 at that time. He had come back and forth dozens of times to preach the gospel. He said, I heard him that night and how he blessed my heart. He said, I wanted to go up and thank him. And so he said, I went up toward the front, and just before I got to him, an older man came in between. And I heard him say, Gypsy, I heard you preach that first time you came to America over 50 years ago. I'll never forget it. My life was changed. But oh, how you've blessed me again tonight. Gypsy, what's your secret? Dr. Havner said he'll never forget the reply as Gypsy looked into the eyes of the inquirer and said, Sir, I've never lost the wonder of it all. And so our prayer should be, Lord, keep me in love with you that I might love others. And from that came this little song, I've never lost the wonder of it all.

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Let no corrupt communication proceed out of your mouth, but that which is good to the use of edifying, that it may minister grace unto the hearers. 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
1: How do you do? Mind coming with us? Destination Victory. We'll follow a man who came face to face with death. Still, he avoided the sure way of life until, at last, his heart and mind and life were unshackled. From Chicago, Crossroads of America, the Pacific Garden Mission presents Unshackled, the unique dramatic series telling the true life stories of real people. For more than 120 years, the old lighthouse has beamed its beacon of truth into a darkened world, guiding thousands of men, women, and children to a new way of life, both physically and spiritually. They come to receive clothing, housing, medical, and dental care, and all without charge. But they also are offered something much more important and lasting, an introduction to the only one who will give them peace and joy. Now through Unshackled, it reaches straight to you, right where you are, with the same secret of the same new life. Letters coming to us from almost every corner of the earth make it clear that these true stories speak to the deepest needs of the people of many nations. Regardless of race, gender, or age, the greatest need is freedom from fear and bondage, the need to be unshackled, like the man in our story. This is program number 2490, another classic reenactment from the dramatic series Unshackled, the program that makes you face yourself and think. We tend to close our eyes to the inconsistencies in our own lives and personalities. The same flaws as they appear in the lives of others are far easier to see. If we discover that there is something uncomfortably familiar about the other person's inconsistencies, we may then look within and discover that the same things are present in our own personality and in our own life. And this may happen with you as we bring you the story of a man who came within inches of death time after time and still tried to run his own life his own way. He finally got around to facing himself thoughtfully. And what happened then is what makes this story so well worth the telling, which we originally did in 1967. And because so much has happened in his life since then, it is worth telling again. We think you'll agree as we bring you the true story of Art Arthur right now on Unshackled.
2: I'm Art Arthur, and I did come within inches of death a few times, but I was spared, and I was ungrateful. To go back to the beginning, I should explain that I was reared on a farm in Ohio. My parents were wonderful people, poor but proud. The hours of work on the farm were long, the work was hard, and the rewards were thin. I stuck it out until after graduation from high school, then I left home, thoroughly disgusted with farming as a career, and I found a job in a restaurant in the nearby town of Sydney.
3: For a boy, Art, you make a pretty fair hash slinger. Tired now that the dinner time rush is over?
2: No, Mr. Andrews, I'm a farm boy, remember? I know what real work is. You know, if what we just did is all there is to it, I'll never get tired around here.
3: Well, maybe there's a little more to it than you think. For instance, right now, it's time to get busy on the side work.
2: What's that?
3: Well, you clean up the place, fill the sugar holders, mop the floor, polish the metalwork, shine the glasses. Oh, and maybe help wash pots out there in the kitchen, too.
2: Well, it may take a while at that.
3: It'll take right up until the rush starts again. That I'll guarantee you.
2: It's all right with me. I still say it's easier than putting up hay. It was a lot easier than putting up hay. The hours were shorter than the ones I'd worked on the farm, too. For the first time, I found myself with leisure time on my hands, and this gave me a chance to try to learn new things and develop new skills. For one thing, I had an idea it might be pleasant to learn to play a musical instrument, and when I saw lessons advertised, I decided to investigate.
4: Yes, what can I do for you?
2: I saw the ad about the music lessons.
4: Do you want to study the Hawaiian guitar?
2: Yeah, sure do. Are you the lady or the girl who gives the lessons?
4: I am, and I hope I'm a lady, even if I am a girl.
2: Oh, well, I didn't mean anything by that remark, ma'am.
4: Oh, I'm sure you didn't. When would you like to start?
2: Anytime you say. Of course, I don't own a guitar yet.
4: Oh, I didn't expect you to. You can use mine at first, and then if you decide you want to have one of your own, I'll show you how you can buy one.
2: That's nice of you, miss.
4: You live here in town?
2: Yep. Work down at the restaurant.
4: Oh, well, you tell me what your working schedule is down there, and we'll try to schedule your lessons so they won't interfere with your job. Oh, come on in. I'll have to look in my lesson schedule to see what time's open.
2: I had begun hanging around with a group of guys whose social lives seemed to revolve around drinking. Fresh from the farm and wanting to fit in, I had no problem going along with the group. And before long, drinking became my most important pastime, and it almost put an end to my life. That happened when I staggered back to the restaurant after several hours in the saloon. The restaurant was closed for the night, but they were having a big cleanup. The boss and some of the help had stayed overtime to do the work, but when I got there, I was in no shape to help.
3: Art, you were too drunk to even swing a mop.
2: Well, who says so? You want to see my driver's license?
3: Oh, never mind that. Go on over and sit down in one of the booths. Put your head down on the table and get some sleep. I'll wake you up when we get ready to lock up and go home.
2: All right. But you're losing a good mop, Jackie. Well, I drifted off to a booth and promptly passed out. And while I slept, the boss and the crew gave that place a really thorough cleaning. And what happened next, I never really saw. People had to tell me about it later on, but it was like this. They were using a very flammable fluid to help cut the grease and get the place clean, and it happened that a metal part of a mop was swung against the base of a piece of equipment, also metal, which created a spark. An instant later, the whole place was in flames.
5: Oh, get out!
6: Well, what about Art? He's sleeping in the booth! Get outside! I'm gonna go back in for Art!
7: Thank you, nurse. If he's in much pain when he regains consciousness, start him on this.
4: Yes, doctor.
2: Oh. Hey, who are you?
4: I'm your nurse.
2: Yeah, so I see, but what am I doing in the hospital?
4: You were burned last night in the fire in the restaurant.
2: Fire? What fire?
4: Well, don't you remember?
2: No. Last thing I remember is... Oh, I must have passed out in the booth.
4: Mm-hmm, you did. And you'd still be there, dead, if Mr. Andrews hadn't carried you out.
2: He did? The boss carried me out?
4: He certainly did. And he is much more badly burned than you are.
2: Oh. Where is he now?
4: Just down the hall. You have him to thank for being alive.
2: She told me the flat-out truth. The only reason I was alive was that my boss had remembered me and stayed in that place long enough to pick me up, dead drunk as I was, and carry me outside. He could have gotten outside quickly enough to be almost unmarked. Instead of that, and because of me, he was so badly burned that he remained in the hospital for more than 3 months. Now, you'd think almost anyone would learn a lesson from an experience like that. Not me. As soon as I was released from the hospital, I was back at the same old stand with the same old gang, drinking just as much as before. One good thing did happen, though, right about that time while I was working in the restaurant. Care for a menu, miss?
4: Yes, thank you. Oh, it's you.
2: Yes, miss?
4: You were taking lessons from me at my studio.
2: Well, Miss Cleona, I wasn't sure it was you. I bet you wonder why I dropped my guitar lessons, don't you?
4: Not really. After all, I have heard you play.
2: Oh, that's a fine thing to say to a former student.
4: Well, aren't you ashamed? A dropout from a Hawaiian guitar school?
2: Yeah. You know, I think maybe I made a big mistake.
4: Oh?
2: Yeah. Why don't we go out this evening and talk it over?

0: We began dating, quickly fell in love, and 3 months later, Cleona and I were married. So there I was with a beautiful and devoted wife. Now you'd think that anybody would have the good sense to be appreciative, wouldn't you? Well, anybody but me, that is. I went right on hitting the bottle with the boys. And then about a year and a half into our marriage, there was an interruption. The history books call that interruption Pearl Harbor. I enlisted in the Marine Corps, and it wasn't long before I found myself in the South Pacific. I was assigned to a machine gun unit and was in charge of a heavy machine gun. Our outfit saw a lot of action, so much of it that by the time we got ashore on Okinawa, there were only two of us left of the original unit. Replacements kept coming in and getting killed or wounded, but I was still around. And that fact, that I had somehow been spared, penetrated even a head as thick as mine. It was then that I began to think, just a little.
1: How did the events on Okinawa make Art begin to think more seriously? You'll hear in just a minute.
2: But first, I want to share a bit about how our supporting ministry has an impact all over the world. 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
0: Like I said, there were just two of us left, me and my assistant Gunner, out of all the guys who started out together from the States. You know, sometimes it takes one single incident to give significance to an entire situation. It was that way with me, and the single incident involved a very young Marine who came to us as a replacement. He arrived late in the day, just at evening. He was fresh from the States and had never before been in combat. Hey, what's your name, kid?
3: You couldn't pronounce it even if I told you. My folks came from Poland. Just call me Ski. That's what everyone else does.
0: Okay, Ski, my name is Art. My assistant here is called Heavy.
3: Hey.
0: We've been together a long time.
4: Welcome to Okinawa, kid. You're gonna hate it.
3: I guess maybe you're right. Look, this is all new to me. You guys gotta teach me the ropes. What do we do here?
4: Well, mostly we get shot at, and we do all the shooting we can ourselves.
0: Yeah, right now we take it easy. After it gets dark, we'll move up.
3: Up where?
0: You see that low ridge up there?
3: Yeah.
0: That's where. Our guys are on that ridge. They've been taking a pretty good pasting all day. We move up there and take over so they can maybe get a little rest. And when we start, you watch how Heavy and I do it, and you do the same.
3: Okay.
0: We'll take the gun. You carry the ammunition boxes. For now, take it easy. We won't move for maybe half an hour.
3: Okay. Hey, do you ever get any mail here?
0: Yeah, sometimes. Why?
3: Well, my mother, she writes to me pretty near every day. Those letters have been piling up somewhere for the last couple of weeks. See, here's the last one I got from her. Listen to what she says in this one. Dear, I know you are overseas because of the APO number, but I do hope you are not in combat.
4: She can quit hoping, Ski. You're in combat. And the guys on the other side are strictly pros, and they know their business.
0: Yeah, take it easy while you can, kid. Things are liable to get rough before the night's over. It didn't take any fortune teller to predict that things would get rough. But that night, they got even rougher than I expected. We moved up according to schedule, found the front, and dug in. While Heavy and I were setting up, we left Ski and most of the ammo in a foxhole a few yards back.
4: Hey, Arch, it's time we had the rest of the ammo.
0: Yeah. Hey, I'm coming back for the boxes, Ski, so don't take a shot at me.
3: Hey, stay where you are, Hart. I'll bring the boxes up to you.
0: Okay. Hey, but stay down. Take your time and stay down.
3: Gotcha.
0: Ah! Ski! Ski!
5: You think they got it?
0: Yeah, it sounded like it. I'll go look.
5: Well?
0: Forget it. Here's the ammunition.
5: Yeah,
0: Ski's dead. That burst ripped him right across the middle.
5: Ah, tough. What a nice kid.
0: Yeah, but he sure didn't last very long. And his mom, she's at home still writing letters. From then on, I was thinking more seriously than I ever had in my life. But our present situation was just as serious as my thoughts. A point which we had won and lost twice previously was now the objective for our third attempt. We made the assault with more than 100 men against the toughest resistance I had ever seen.
6: Man, this is murder!
7: It's worse than that. Hey, Heavy, let's pray. If we get out of here, it'll take someone higher up than we are.
6: Well, it's okay with me, buddy, but I don't even know how to begin to pray.
7: Yeah, I don't either, but I'm sure going to try. Lord, hey, listen, we're in a really bad spot here, and I can't see how we're going to get out. Nobody can get us out but you, I know that. Now, Lord, if we can get out of here alive, I'll go to church every Sunday of my life. That's a promise, Lord, I mean it, every Sunday.
0: If anybody had asked me at that moment if I was a Christian, I would have said yes. I was so ignorant that I thought salvation was just a matter of going to church. Well, things didn't get any better for a while. The enemy kept pouring it on. Men were being hit all around me. And then we were struck with a real bonsai attack. And bad as things were, it was right in the middle of that attack, while we were fighting it off, that I suddenly felt the absolute assurance that God was going to bring me out alive. Obviously he did, but he did it in his own way. I was hit in the arm and was flown back to the States for a series of operations to try to repair the damage where a machine gun bullet had severed the ulnar nerve. After I was released from the hospital, I was discharged and returned to civilian life. And one of the first things I did then was to tell my wife about the promise I had made to God in Okinawa.
8: That puts a pretty serious responsibility on you, Art.
0: You mean going to church?
8: You made a promise to God, and you had better keep it.
0: I will. You know I will. Back home in Lima, Ohio, I built a restaurant in partnership with another man and also used the GI Bill to get a pretty good chunk of a college education. After 2.5 years, we dissolved the partnership. I sold out my share to my partner and then went into accounting work. Meanwhile, my old pastime of drinking reclaimed its place in my life. As time passed, I became more and more a slave to the bottle. Saturday nights were long and tough, and Sunday mornings were hard to take. A man with a first-class hangover wants to stay in bed or get a drink. The last thing he wants to do is go to church.
8: Art, I don't care how awful you feel. You made a promise to God, and I think you'd better live up to it.
0: All right, I hear you.
8: Now, there's a pot of hot coffee on the stove. Pour yourself a cup. It may make you feel better.
0: Yeah, sure, okay. Out in the kitchen, I looked at the coffee pot, and then I had a better idea. What I needed was another drink, the hair of the dog that bit me. I had a bottle put away for just such emergencies, and this seemed like a pretty good time to use it.
8: How's the coffee, Art?
0: Oh, the coffee's fine, honey, just fine.
8: Well, drink it and get dressed. We ought to be leaving in a few minutes.
0: Sure, honey, right away. You know, I think I might want another half cup. So it was that with a solid slug of liquor under my belt, I went off to church to make good on my old promise. And, I thought, to worship. But while I sat there, in a light mood that was a combination of hangover and hair of the dog, I really felt conviction from the Lord. It was though he said to me, Art, you have really hit a new low, and after all I've done for you. That thought hurt. As I sat there, I was sincerely and deeply ashamed of myself.
8: You're not very hungry, Art?
0: I don't feel so hot.
8: Not surprised. Out almost all night drinking.
0: I know, but it's more than that, honey. Listen, there's a citywide evangelistic campaign. Maybe we ought to go to one of the meetings.
8: Are you serious?
0: Of course I'm serious. I've never been more serious in my life. At the meeting, I listened carefully to every word the evangelist said and hung on tight. But when he came to his invitation, I had no intention of moving an inch.
6: Now, some people go to church services and even to evangelistic meetings like this one and seem to think that the mere fact of their attendance is enough. But friends, God is not in show business. He's not counting the house, as they say in the theater. God's concern is for the souls of men, not for their bodies filling the pews. It's very possible to be regular in church attendance, to sing as loudly as the next person, and even to give as much as your neighbor, and still be outside of Christ. God's standard of salvation is this, that if thou shalt confess with thy mouth the Lord Jesus, and shalt believe in thine heart that God hath raised him from the dead, thou shalt be saved. For with the heart man believeth unto righteousness, and with the mouth confession is made unto salvation. Those powerful words, people, are found in the book of Romans, chapter 10, verses 9 and 10. Now notice, God says, believe in thy heart and then say so. Take a definite step. Take a stand for Christ.
0: Still, I stayed right where I was. Just then, one of the local ministers walked right up to me and spoke.
9: My friend, wouldn't you like to go into the inquiry room right now and receive Christ by faith as your Savior?
0: Well, why now?
9: Well, there may never be another time. No man knows how long his life will last.
0: Yeah, that's true.
9: Well, shall we go?
0: All right, let's go.
9: First of all, Art, are you clear in your own mind that you stand in need of a Savior?
0: Well, I lead a pretty rough life, I guess. Though, of course, I'm in church every Sunday. Well, almost every Sunday.
9: Well, the men who sought to kill Jesus were also regular in worship services. But do you know what he said to them? Here, see for yourself. Here in John chapter 8, verse 44, Jesus says, "Ye are of your father the devil, and the lust of your father ye will do. He was a murderer from the beginning, and abode not in the truth, because there is no truth in him. When he speaketh a lie, he speaketh of his own, for he is a liar, and the father of it." You see, man looks at the outside. He sees the external side of worship. But God looks on the heart and knows whether or not the worship is real.
0: Then I'm afraid I don't look very good to him.
9: Well, do you want to be changed?
0: Yes, sir. Yes, I do.
9: Okay, then I want you to read this. Here, in 1 John chapter 5, verse 11.
0: And this is the record that God hath given to us eternal life, and this life is in his Son. He that hath the Son hath life, and he that hath not the Son of God hath not life.
9: Now, Art, the question is, do you want the Son of God?
0: Yes, sir. I want Jesus.
9: Then let's tell God about it.
0: God, be merciful to me, a sinner. I've made a terrible mess of my life. You take over from now on and use my life for your honor and glory. I take your Son, Jesus Christ, to be my own Savior this minute. The Lord honored that prayer and has been wonderful to me through the years. 2 years later, Cleona attended a large evangelistic crusade in Washington, D.C., and she received Jesus Christ as her Savior. He has blessed us with 4 wonderful children, all of whom are also Christians now with their own careers and families. Through the years, we have operated several successful businesses, and along with my close friend and prayer partner, Stanley Tam, we founded a Christian radio station in Lima, Ohio. For 30 years now, this radio ministry has beamed the gospel message to thousands of listeners 24 hours a day. The management team is committed to airing top-quality Christian programs, such as Unshackled. When Stanley and I teamed up many years ago, we chose 2 scriptures as our partnership verses. First, Matthew 18:19. Again, I say unto you, that if 2 of you shall agree on earth as touching anything that they shall ask, it shall be done for them of my Father which is in heaven. And Deuteronomy 32:30. How should one chase 1,000 and 2 put 10,000 to flight? You see, God says you are 10 times stronger in pairs, and I believe that means you and your wife, your friends, family members, and business associates, and any others who are of like mind and spirit, honestly seeking the Lord's guidance and willing to accept His will as it is revealed. I'm nothing and never will be. Christ is all, in all.
1: Friend, Art Arthur is another walking demonstration of the truth that if any man be in Christ, he is a new creature. The old bondage to alcohol is gone. God has led Art down the narrow path to victory found only in Jesus Christ. Today, Art is one of the busiest men in his city. He and Stanley Tam, his prayer partner of 38 years, maintain tract racks in a number of locations. Successful? Well, more than 2 million tracts have been dispensed and many led to Christ. And to discover that if your life is empty, it can be filled to overflowing.
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1: 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Heard in the true story of Art Arthur were Art Fox, Cindy Maxey, Rob Maxey, Doug Dudley, and P.J. Burns. Original music, Lucille Becker. Sound, Nick Aloisio. Engineer, Ed Webb. Script by Jack O'Dell. And I'm Bob O'Donnell.
2: 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And our address? Pacific Garden Mission, 1458 South Canal Street, Chicago, Illinois, 60607. So until next time, unless our Lord returns before then, the doors to Pacific Garden Mission are open night and day. 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

0: What happens to salt that loses its savor? 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
1: Jesus said, if salt loses its savor, it is good for nothing but to be cast out and to be trodden under foot of men. Never before in history, at least in my ministry, have I ever seen Christians held up to more open ridicule than they're held up in this day and this age in which we live. Isn't that true? The favorite sport today is Christian bashing in the media and everywhere else. And do you know why? Primarily, dear friend, because of a society of saltless saints. Salt that lost its savor because we have failed to present the Lord Jesus Christ in His purity, in His integrity, and with His vitality.
0: Welcome to Love Worth Finding, featuring the profound biblical lessons and teaching of Adrian Rogers. In part one of today's message, we learned that Jesus Christ's powerful use of symbolism in His messages allows us to understand spiritual things on a practical level. Leaven in the Bible represents evil, sin, and corruption. It works quietly and stealthily in lukewarm conditions. On the contrary, salt decontaminates, activates, preserves taste, heals, stings, and penetrates. The problem with our society is not the leaven. It is the saltless saints. It's time for the salt to do its work. If you have your Bible, turn to Leviticus chapter 2, look at verse 11, as Adrian Rogers shares part 2 of Salty Saints.
1: We're to present the Lord Jesus Christ, number 1, in purity, number 2, with integrity, and number 3, with vitality. First of all, therefore, we're to present Christ without leaven. We are to present Christ in purity. Now, leaven, I've already told you, is that which corrupts. It is that which puffs up. But leaven works very quietly, very stealthily, almost undetected at first. And ladies and gentlemen, it works best in lukewarm conditions. And leaven permeates the church of the Lord Jesus Christ. Jesus warned us about 3 kinds of leaven. In the Bible, Jesus said in Matthew chapter 16, verses 11 and 12, He said, "Beware of the leaven of the Pharisees and of the Sadducees." Beware of the leaven of the Pharisees and of the Sadducees. And then in Mark chapter 8 and verse 15, He said, "Beware of the leaven of Herod." 3 kinds of leaven that Jesus said to look out for: the leaven of the Pharisees, the leaven of the Sadducees, and the leaven of Herod. And as we present the Lord Jesus Christ, we're to present Him without that kind of leaven. Now let's think first of all about the leaven of the Pharisees. What was the leaven of the Pharisees? Who were the Pharisees? Well, the Pharisees were a religious sect in Jesus' time, and they were very religious. The leaven of the Pharisees is legalism. They had heads full of Scripture, but they had hearts full of sin. They had religion, but they didn't have reality. They had laws, but they didn't have life. And so Jesus said, "Beware of the leaven of the Pharisees." But He also said, "Beware of the leaven of the Sadducees." Now, who were the Sadducees? Well, there was another group, another, quote, denomination of that day, if we could call them a denomination, a political sect of that day. The Sadducees were the liberals of that day. Well, let me tell you how the Bible describes the Sadducees, and then you'll understand why I call them liberals. In Acts chapter 23 and verse 8, "For the Sadducees say that there is no resurrection, neither angel nor spirit." But the Pharisees confess both. The Pharisees were very orthodox. They said there's a resurrection, angels, spirits, all of this. The Sadducees said, "We don't believe any of that." The Sadducees were so sophisticated. Oh, they didn't believe in the supernatural elements of the Bible. They didn't believe in the resurrection from the dead and all of that. They were classic liberals. Now, Jesus warned against the loveless leaven of legalism. And Jesus also warned against the leaven of liberalism. And then He warned against the leaven of Herod. What was the leaven of Herod? Well, Herod was a worldly, pleasure-mad king, and the leaven of Herod is not legalism nor liberalism, but plain old licentiousness, worldliness. And this is another problem among Christians of all denominations. We hear much today about the separation of church and state. I believe we need to hear a little more about the separation of church and world. We need to understand that the Bible says, "Come out from among them and be ye separate." The ways of the world have invaded the sanctuary. We look around in Christendom and we see that the laxness of our morals and the breakup of the home and the worldliness of our people is tragic. The leaven of Herod has secularized us. Now, Jesus, when he was speaking to the Herodians, said this, "Render unto Caesar that which is Caesar's, and unto God that which is God's." The Herodians somehow had tried to commingle that which belonged to Caesar and that which belonged to God. Sometimes we who are conservatives are accused of not believing in the separation of church and state. But I want you to know that you're listening to one preacher who believes it with all of the unction, function, and emotion of his soul. The church of the Lord Jesus Christ cannot, must not, be identified with any political party. The church needs to be free to tell the Republicans, the Democrats, and the Independents to repent and get right with God. All of us. The church must never, ever use the power of the government for spiritual goals. Listen to me. The government may protect us, but it cannot improve us morally or spiritually. And the government must be left free to do what it alone can do, so the church is free to do what she alone can do and must do. And God forbid that we get identified with the leaven of Herod. Always remember the difference between the church and the state. The church is here to minister God's grace. The state is here to minister God's justice. The church is to expose evil. The state is to restrain evil. The church is to carry out the Great Commission. The state, when it is working properly, allows us to live in peace and freedom that we might carry out the Great Commission. The church, in her scope, is international and eternal. The state, in her scope, is national and temporal. And we are to render unto Caesar that which is Caesar's, and unto God that which is God's. Now, we need to tell the Democrats, and we need to tell the Republicans, if they want our vote, they need to understand that we're not going to vote party, we're not going to vote pocketbook, we're not going to vote personality, we're going to vote principle. And we're going to find our principle in the Word of God. And we are here to tell the Herods of this world that Herod is not king, that Jesus Christ is king. And while we believe in the separation of church and state, we also believe in the right of every free-born American to render unto Caesar that which is Caesar's, and our Caesar is a government of the people, by the people, and for the people. Therefore, we will participate, but while we participate, we will belong to Jesus Christ. Now, we are to purge out the leaven of Herod, which is licentiousness. And so we're to present the Lord Jesus Christ. We're to present the Lord Jesus Christ, A, in purity, no leaven. B, we're to present the Lord Jesus Christ not only in purity, but we are to present the Lord Jesus Christ in integrity. No honey. Now, what is honey? Honey is excessive and external sweetness. Now, we have the prophets of the honey god among us. Those who just think that there are no real problems, and we'll just take enough honey and just ladle that honey over our problems, they will all go away. These are the prophets of sweetness and light. They have confectionery convictions. They preach a candy Christ. They preach a religion that does not want to face the facts. They want everything to be sweetened up. These are the people always talking about love, love, love. Now, God is love. Oh, don't miss me. Don't anybody say that I didn't say that God is love. The Bible says that God is love. God is infinite love, inexpressible love, eternal love, unfathomable love. Thank God for the love of God. He is love, but that's not all of the truth. He's also a God of justice. He's also a God of truth. And when you say God is love and that's all you say, that's only part of the truth. And when you take part of the truth and make part of the truth all of the truth, that part of the truth becomes an untruth. Do you understand what I'm saying? If you just simply make part of the truth the total truth, then you get a skewed idea of truth. And you see, God is also a God of justice. He's a God of truth. Now, people say, now, don't take a stand for doctrine. Just be full of love. Be full of love. Yes, be full of love. But what does the Bible say? The Bible says, speak the truth in love. There's never any competition between truth and love. Speak the truth in love. There are two dangers. Number one is loveless truth. The other is truthless love. Speak the truth in love. You can't just simply take honey and ladle some honey over a situation and say, therefore, everything is all right. We are going to have to face the situation as it is. We have these modern-day honey prophets who minimize sin, humanize man, and glorify rebellion against God, a tendency toward universalism that would try to air-condition hell and explain away the devil. Tell us that eventually everybody's going to heaven. We're all un-American if we don't put our arms around everybody else and say your religion is just as good as mine. I've said before, I believe we have some in America, if they could vote on it, would outlaw hell as cruel and unusual punishment. God's un-American. He has no right to do that. I want God's people to be together. I believe we ought to be together. But Jesus did not put the highest priority on unity, though he did put a priority on unity. He said, I came not to send peace, but a sword. Now you think about it. Jesus not only is the great unifier of those who believe in him, but he's also the great divider of those who don't believe in him. He's the one who separates the sheep from the goats. He said, I came to send a sword. I want God's people to be united. But now listen, and listen well if you don't hear anything else I say. I want God's people and the people of this church and the people of our denomination to be united. But listen to me. It is far better that Southern Baptists be divided by truth than be united in error. Understand. We can't just simply take honey and ladle honey over everything and say it's all is sweet and all is good. The world has lost its respect for preachers who are preaching a saccharine gospel and a church that's dying of diabetes. There's time when we present the Lord Jesus Christ, number one, in purity. And number two, we present the Lord Jesus Christ in integrity as he is, not just ladle honey over the whole situation. But last of all, we are to present the Lord Jesus Christ in vitality. Much salt. Much salt. Salt speaks of the saving life of our Lord and Savior Jesus Christ. And what does salt do? Jesus said, you're the salt of the earth. He was speaking to fishermen who preserve their fish with salt. For one thing, salt decontaminates. There's a purifying element to salt. It is the salty ocean that bathes the shores of this world that keeps the earth from decaying and putrefying. If you took the salt out of the ocean, everything would turn to a stench. It is salt that purifies. And friend, I want to tell you, we need the decontamination of that salty gospel in our world today. You think of what has happened in 1963. Public prayer was outlawed in our schools. In 1973, 9 black-robed Supreme Court justices declared the preborn babies as non-beings, little preborn Americans, sacrificed on the altar of convenience. Did you know that it is now legal for a doctor to kill a baby in its mother's womb just hours before that mother gives delivery to that baby? Did you know that's legal? All's necessary is for the mother and the doctor to agree that it might cause some kind of a trauma for that baby to be born. We had a little grandbaby born in our family, Adrian Gentry Foster. I got to go into the birthing room and just minutes after that baby was born and cradle in my arms that little life, perfectly sculpted, perfectly formed. And I thought, my God, A few hours before, in America, a doctor could have been paid money for killing that child. Don't you understand that's wrong? Don't you understand that that is a sin for which God must surely judge America? Don't you understand, my friend, it's time for the salt to work. It's time for the salt to work. Salt decontaminates. We live in a society that's seen sodomy go from a sin to a sin.

is not the pornographers. You say, well, it's the liberals. No, it's not the liberals. You know what the problem is in America? It is saltless saints. That's where the problem is. That's where the problem is. Folks, the problem is in this auditorium and in auditoriums all around. Salt that has lost its savor and a world that is rotting. Jesus said, you're to be the salt of the earth. But not only does salt decontaminate, salt activates. It is salt that causes flavor to burst alive in your mouth. Ask a little boy what salt is. He says, salt is what tastes bad when you don't have it. Salt brings out flavor. The Bible says in Job 6:6, can that which is unsavory be eaten without salt? You see, folks, there ought to be a zest about us. There ought to be a flavor about us. There ought to be a life about us that brings flavor to life. Do you know why many people don't go to Sunday school and why they don't go to churches across America? They don't want to be bored to tears. Do you know why preachers preach boring sermons? Because the preachers themselves are bored. It's the bland leading the bland. Jesus said, ye are the salt of the earth. We need a burning, blazing, passionate, emotional love for the Lord Jesus Christ. Not only does salt decontaminate, and not only does salt activate, my dear friend, salt medicates. Salt heals. There's a healing property in salt. And I can show you instances in the Bible where God used salt to heal. And friend, our world is sick, sick, sick. And what it needs is the antiseptic of the gospel to heal and to bind up the broken. I wish I had more time to talk about that, but I want to tell you, not only does salt medicate, salt irritates. Mark 9, verse 49, Jesus said, ye shall be salted with fire. Salt burns. And you're going to find out that when a preacher of the gospel preaches the salty gospel of Jesus Christ, it will sting, it will burn when the gospel is rubbed into the open and bleeding wounds of society. There are people who do not like the kind of preaching I do. I know that full well. But I can't make myself sick in order to make them well. I'm going to keep on preaching it. No offense, no effect. People want a saltless gospel, but salt will burn. One man was beaten up by another man, and the next scene is in court, and the judge is saying to the man who had been brutally beaten, he said, would you describe your assailant? He said, no, sir, that's what I was doing when he jumped on me. And this world will do the same thing to us when we take this book and describe it. Salt irritates. It burns. We need to stop trying to win popularity contests. I'll tell you what else salt does. Salt penetrates. You take a pinch of salt and put it in a jug of water, and it permeates all of that jug of water. You know what's wrong with us? We've not allowed the salt to penetrate. We come to church every Sunday and sit in a big salt cellar and salt the salt. But you don't put the fish in one barrel and the salt in another. Jesus said, ye are the salt of the earth. Not the salt of the church, but the salt of the earth. But I want to say, and it breaks my heart to say it, but not only does salt penetrate, but salt may dissipate. Jesus said in Matthew chapter 5 that salt can lose its savor. It can lose its bite. It can lose its pungency. It can lose its vitality. And Jesus said, when the salt has lost its savor, it is good for nothing but to be cast out and to be trodden underfoot of men. The salt in Bible times was extremely valuable, pure salt. As a matter of fact, it was in some societies more valuable than gold. Men were paid with salt. Have you ever heard the expression, that man's not worth his salt? Our word salary literally means salt money. That's where we get our word salary from. But they had salt that they would get from the Dead Sea, and they would put it out on the ground. The water would evaporate out. They would take that salt, but in that salt were a number of other minerals. That salt is not as pure as the salt we have today, and left on the ground or left in right conditions, after a while, when the rain would fall on it and so forth, the salt would blanch out and bleed away, leaving noxious minerals. Salt
that was not salty. Salt that lost its savor. What could you do with it? If you

0: Put it in a well, it would poison the water. If you put it in the field, it would kill the crops. Put it on the food, it would poison the eater. What could you do with it? Just one thing. Put it on the highways. On the highways, it would pack down, absorb moisture. It would kill grass and weeds. It was a wonderful thing for men to walk on. Jesus said, if salt loses its savor, it is good for nothing but to be cast out and to be trodden underfoot of men. Never before in history, at least in my ministry, have I ever seen Christians held up to more open ridicule than they're held up in this day and this age in which we live. Isn't that true? The favorite sport today is Christian bashing in the media and everywhere else. And do you know why? Primarily, dear friend, because of a society of saltless saints. Salt that's lost its savor and is now being trampled and walked underfoot because we have failed to present the Lord Jesus Christ in His purity, in His integrity, and with His vitality. And I want to call you as brothers and sisters in this church to say, God helping us. God helping us. We're going to be salty saints, and we're going to preach a salty gospel this day and age in which we live. Father, I pray that You would help me to see if there is salt in my life. Lord, if my life is the kind of a life that decontaminates, that activates, that medicates, that penetrates rather than dissipates. Father, I pray for our church that we might be that kind of a New Testament church. In Jesus' holy name, amen.
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4: 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God provides that righteousness in Christ.
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6: The familiar little insect, known as the water boatman, is a marvel of engineering design. About an inch long, it swims on its back on the surface of the pond using two of its legs that are extra long and have little paddles on the end, just like the oars of a boat. Anyone who has tried swimming on his back knows how difficult it is to see where he is going, but not the water boatman. His eyes are especially placed for perfect sight while swimming on his back. As I mentioned, the boatman is an insect, so of course it does not have gills like a fish, yet he spends a lot of his time underwater. How does he do this? Well, his creator gave him the ability to breathe through his tail, that he sticks out of the water just like a snorkel tube. There are tiny hairs that keep the water out of this tube while he draws fresh air in to refill his air tanks for another dive. Those tiny hairs also tell the boatman whether a nearby movement in the water is something that would threaten him or something that might be good for lunch. 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
8: 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In Ethiopia, Kala was a dedicated communist who reported Christians to authorities. When a fellow student became a believer, Kala had him jailed for 3 months. But everything changed when Kala heard the gospel. After placing his faith in Christ, his former communist friends turned against him. They created a case to have him arrested, accusing him of betraying the government. Kala was imprisoned for 3 years. Yet during that time, God provided a strong Christian mentor who helped him grow in his faith. After his release, Kala felt the Lord calling him to full-time ministry. Pray today for believers like Kala in Ethiopia.
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For unto us a child is born, unto us a son is given, and the government shall be upon his shoulder, and his name shall be called Wonderful, Counselor, the Mighty God, the Everlasting Father, the Prince of Peace. And there were in the same country shepherds abiding in the field, keeping watch over their flock by night. And lo, the angel of the Lord came upon them, and the glory of the Lord shone round about them, and they were sore afraid. And the angel said unto them, Fear not. For behold, I bring you good tidings of great joy, which shall be to all people. For unto you is born this day in the city of David a Savior, which is Christ the Lord. Herein is love, not that we loved God, but that he loved us, and sent his Son to be the propitiation for our sins. For I know that my Redeemer liveth, and that he shall stand at the latter day upon the earth. And though after my skin worms destroy this body, yet in my flesh shall I see God. Thus saith the Lord, the King of Israel, and his Redeemer, the Lord of hosts, I am the first, and I am the last, and beside me there is no God. Christ hath redeemed us from the curse of the law, being made a curse for us. For it is written, Cursed is everyone that hangeth on a tree.

Forasmuch as ye know that ye were not redeemed with corruptible things, as silver and gold, from your vain conversation, received by tradition from your fathers, but with the precious blood of Christ, as of a lamb without blemish and without spot.

Thou art worthy to take the book and to open the seals thereof, for thou wast slain and hast redeemed us to God by thy blood out of every kindred and tongue and people and nation, and hast made us unto our God kings and priests, and we shall reign on the earth. And I beheld, and I heard the voice of many angels round about the throne, and the beasts, and the elders. And the number of them was 10,000 times 10,000, and thousands of thousands, saying with a loud voice, Worthy is the Lamb that was slain to receive power and riches and wisdom and strength and honor and glory and blessing. And every creature which is in heaven and on the earth and under the earth, and such as are in the sea and all that are in them, heard I saying, Blessing and honor and glory and power be unto him that sitteth upon the throne and unto the Lamb forever and ever. After this I beheld, and lo, a great multitude, which no man could number, of all nations and kindreds and people and tongues, stood before the throne and before the Lamb, clothed with white robes and palms in their hands, and cried with a loud voice, saying, Salvation to our God which sitteth upon the throne and unto the Lamb. And I heard a loud voice saying in heaven, Now is come salvation and strength and the kingdom of our God and the power of his Christ. For the accuser of our brethren is cast down, which accused them before our God day and night. And they overcame him by the blood of the Lamb and by the word of their testimony. And they loved not their lives unto the death. Wherefore God also hath highly exalted him and given him a name which is above every name, that at the name of Jesus every knee should bow, of things in heaven and things in earth and things under the earth, and that every tongue should confess that Jesus Christ is Lord, to the glory of God the Father.

When they therefore were come together, they asked of him, saying, Lord, wilt thou at this time restore again the kingdom to Israel? And he said unto them, It is not for you to know the times or the seasons which the Father hath put in his own power. But ye shall receive power after that the Holy Ghost is come upon you, and ye shall be witnesses unto me both in Jerusalem, and in all Judea, and in Samaria, and unto the uttermost parts of the earth. And when he had spoken these things, while they beheld, he was taken up, and a cloud received him out of their sight. And while they looked steadfastly toward heaven as he went up, behold, two men stood by them in white apparel, which also said, Ye men of Galilee, why stand ye gazing up into heaven? This same Jesus, which is taken up from you into heaven, shall so come in like manner as ye have seen him go into heaven. Then shall two be in the field, the one shall be taken, and the other left. Two women shall be grinding at the mill, the one shall be taken, and the other left. Watch, therefore, for ye know not what hour your Lord doth come. But know this, that if the good man of the house had known in what watch the thief would come, he would have watched, and would not have suffered his house to be broken up. Therefore be ye also ready, for in such an hour as ye think not, the Son of Man cometh. But I would not have you to be ignorant, brethren, concerning them which are asleep, that ye sorrow not, even as others which have no hope. For if we believe that Jesus died and rose again, even so them also which sleep in Jesus will God bring with him. For this we say unto you by the word of the Lord, that we which are alive and remain unto the coming of the Lord shall not prevent them which are asleep. For the Lord himself shall descend from heaven with a shout, with the voice of the archangel, and with the trump of God, and the dead in Christ shall rise first. Then we which are alive and remain shall be caught up together with them in the clouds to meet the Lord in the air. And so shall we ever be with the Lord. Wherefore, comfort one another with these words. Watch therefore, for ye know neither the day nor the hour wherein the Son of Man cometh. And now, little children, abide in him, that when he shall appear, we may have confidence and not be ashamed before him at his coming. Behold, what manner of love the Father hath bestowed upon us, that we should be called the sons of God. Therefore the world knoweth us not, because it knew him not. Beloved, now are we the sons of God, and it doth not yet appear what we shall be. But we know that when he shall appear, we shall be like him, for we shall see him as he is. And every man that hath this hope in him purifieth himself, even as he is pure. And I saw heaven opened, and behold, a white horse. And he that sat upon him was called Faithful and True, and in righteousness he doth judge and make war. His eyes were as a flame of fire, and on his head were many crowns. And he had a name written that no man knew but he himself. And he was clothed with a vesture dipped in blood. And his name is called the Word of God. And the armies which were in heaven followed him upon white horses, clothed in fine linen, white and clean. And he shall rule them with a rod of iron. And he treadeth the winepress of the fierceness and wrath of Almighty God. And he hath on his vesture and on his thigh a name written, King of Kings and Lord of Lords.

0: June 28th, the ability to change. So you're late for an important meeting. You should have left 30 minutes ago, but you overslept. So you take a dubious shortcut. Now you're lost. So you start speeding, zooming recklessly around slower traffic. Now you blow a stop sign, endangering yourself or others. But you have no choice, right? Your tardiness has forced you into this situation, this series of ever-increasing bad decisions, like a highway of failure with no exit ramp. Today, we'll hear from Jamie Anderson, a woman who thought she was powerless to such an inevitable decline from her choices. She's here to share with us her true story on this Unshackled Daily Devotional.
1: I spent the summers with Grandma, who took me to church, but back home, I was rebellious and often skipped school. By high school, I was drinking, doing drugs, and staying out all night. Still, I graduated. I married a man who worked at a bar, while I seemed to live at bars with my friends. After 6 years of marriage, my husband divorced me when I started injecting cocaine. My drinking and drug use affected my work, so I tried rehab and stayed clean for 3 months until a friend lured me back into a bar. Be careful of the friends you choose. They can lead you astray. Before long, I was fired. With no money, I began stealing. I even took my mom's tax money, $2,000, to buy drugs. I sank so low, I sobbed and thought about suicide. Then I fell in love again, and we lived together until Mom, who had gotten religion, called it sin. So we moved near Grandma in another state. One night, driving drunk, we had a bad accident, and I was thrown through the windshield. My fiancé died while I was in a coma for weeks. All the time, Grandma's church was praying for me, and I survived, blind in one eye. I spent 6 months in rehabilitation, and now I live with Grandma. I went to church with her and received Christ as my Savior. You know, you can't change the past, but God can change the future.
0: The Apostle Paul says in Romans chapter 6, verses 6 and 7, "We know that the person we used to be was crucified with him to put an end to sin in our bodies. Because of this, we are no longer slaves to sin. The person who has died has been freed from sin." Friend, even as Christians, we can find ourselves following one bad decision after another. But we've been given the freedom to change. We are not bound to the next bad decision. So when you're tempted to believe that your past sins or current failures define you, call out to Jesus. His death and resurrection give us the ability to change the outcome and realign ourselves with Him. Will you receive this truth today? 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

The psalmist said, "When I awake, I am still with thee." For the child of God, seeking the presence of the Lord is essential as each day begins. To help you in starting this day with God, we offer a brief devotional meditation from morning and evening, a collection from the pen of one of the greatest preachers of all time, Charles Haddon Spurgeon. This morning's text comes from Hebrews chapter 12 and verse 2. Looking unto Jesus. It is ever the Holy Spirit's work to turn our eyes away from self to Jesus. But Satan's work is just the opposite of this, for he is constantly trying to make us regard ourselves instead of Christ. He insinuates, "Your sins are too great for pardon. You have no faith. You do not repent enough. You will never be able to continue to the end. You have not the joy of his children. You have such a wavering hold of Jesus." All these are thoughts about self, and we shall never find comfort or assurance by looking within. But the Holy Spirit turns our eyes entirely away from self. He tells us that we are nothing, but that Christ is all in all. Remember, therefore, it is not thy hold of Christ that saves thee. It is Christ. It is not thy joy in Christ that saves thee. It is Christ. It is not even faith in Christ, though that be the instrument. It is Christ's blood and merits. Therefore, look not so much to thy hand with which thou art grasping Christ, as to Christ. Look not to thy hope, but to Jesus, the source of thy hope. Look not to thy faith, but to Jesus, the author and finisher of thy faith. We shall never find happiness by looking at our prayers, our doings, or our feelings. It is what Jesus is, not what we are, that gives rest to the soul. If we would at once overcome Satan and have peace with God, it must be by looking unto Jesus. Keep thine eyes simply on him. Let his death, his sufferings, his merits, his glories, his intercession be fresh upon thy mind. When thou wakest in the morning, look to him. When thou liest down at night, look to him. Oh, let not thy hopes or fears come between thee and Jesus. Follow hard after him, and he will never fail thee. My hope is built on nothing less than Jesus' blood and righteousness. I dare not trust the sweetest frame, but wholly lean on Jesus' name. This meditation was taken from Morning and Evening by C.H. Spurgeon. Please listen each morning at this same time for Morning and Evening.

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1: What happens to salt that loses its savor? 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
2: Jesus said, if salt loses its savor, it is good for nothing but to be cast out and to be trodden underfoot of men. Never before in history, at least in my ministry, have I ever seen Christians held up to more open ridicule than they're held up in this day and this age in which we live. Isn't that true? The favorite sport today is Christian bashing in the media and everywhere else. And do you know why? Primarily, dear friend, because of a society of saltless saints. Salt that lost its savor because we have failed to present the Lord Jesus Christ in His purity, in His integrity, and with His vitality.
1: Welcome to Love Worth Finding, featuring the profound biblical lessons and teaching of Adrian Rogers. In part one of today's message, we learned that Jesus Christ's powerful use of symbolism in His messages allows us to understand spiritual things on a practical level. Leaven in the Bible represents evil, sin, and corruption. It works quietly and stealthily in lukewarm conditions. On the contrary, salt decontaminates, activates, preserves taste, heals, stings, and penetrates. The problem with our society is not the leaven. It is the saltless saints. It's time for the salt to do its work. If you have your Bible, turn to Leviticus chapter 2, look at verse 11, as Adrian Rogers shares part 2 of Salty Saints.
2: We're to present the Lord Jesus Christ, number 1, in purity, number 2, with integrity, and number 3, with vitality. First of all, therefore, we're to present Christ without leaven. We are to present Christ in purity. Now, leaven, I've already told you, is that which corrupts. It is that which puffs up. But leaven works very quietly, very stealthily, almost undetected at first. And ladies and gentlemen, it works best in lukewarm conditions. And leaven permeates the church of the Lord Jesus Christ. Jesus warned us about 3 kinds of leaven. In the Bible, Jesus said in Matthew chapter 16, verses 11 and 12, He said, "Beware of the leaven of the Pharisees and of the Sadducees." Beware of the leaven of the Pharisees and of the Sadducees. And then in Mark chapter 8 and verse 15, He said, "Beware of the leaven of Herod." 3 kinds of leaven that Jesus said to look out for: the leaven of the Pharisees, the leaven of the Sadducees, and the leaven of Herod. And as we present the Lord Jesus Christ, we present Him without that kind of leaven. Now let's think first of all about the leaven of the Pharisees. What was the leaven of the Pharisees? Who were the Pharisees? Well, the Pharisees were a religious sect in Jesus' time, and they were very religious. The leaven of the Pharisees is legalism. They had heads full of Scripture, but they had hearts full of sin. They had religion, but they didn't have reality. They had laws, but they didn't have life. And so Jesus said, "Beware of the leaven of the Pharisees." But He also said, "Beware of the leaven of the Sadducees." Now, who were the Sadducees? Well, there was another group, another, quote, denomination of that day, if we could call them a denomination, a political sect of that day. The Sadducees were the liberals of that day. Well, let me tell you how the Bible describes the Sadducees, and then you'll understand why I call them liberals. In Acts chapter 23 and verse 8, "For the Sadducees say that there is no resurrection, neither angel nor spirit." But the Pharisees confessed both. The Pharisees were very orthodox. They said there's a resurrection, angels, spirits, all of this. The Sadducees said, "We don't believe any of that." The Sadducees were so sophisticated. Oh, they didn't believe in the supernatural elements of the Bible. They didn't believe in the resurrection from the dead and all of that. They were classic liberals. Now, Jesus warned against the loveless leaven of legalism. And Jesus also warned against the leaven of liberalism. And then he warned against the leaven of Herod. What was the leaven of Herod? Well, Herod was a worldly, pleasure-mad king. And the leaven of Herod is not legalism nor liberalism, but plain old licentiousness, worldliness. And this is another problem among Christians of all denominations. We hear much today about the separation of church and state. I believe we need to hear a little more about the separation of church and world. We need to understand that the Bible says, "Come out from among them and be ye separate." The ways of the world have invaded the sanctuary. We look around in Christendom and we see that the laxness of our morals and the breakup of the home and the worldliness of our people is tragic. The leaven of Herod has secularized us. Now, Jesus, when he was speaking to the Herodians, said this, "Render unto Caesar that which is Caesar's, and unto God that which is God's." The Herodians somehow had tried to commingle that which belonged to Caesar and that which belonged to God. Sometimes we who are conservatives are accused of not believing in the separation of church and state. But I want you to know that you're listening to one preacher who believes it with all of the unction, function, and emotion of his soul. The church of the Lord Jesus Christ cannot, must not, be identified with any political party. The church needs to be free to tell the Republicans, the Democrats, and the Independents to repent and get right with God. All of us. The church must never, ever use the power of the government for spiritual goals. Listen to me. The government may protect us, but it cannot improve us morally or spiritually. And the government must be left free to do what it alone can do, so the church is free to do what she alone can do and must do. And God forbid that we get identified with the leaven of Herod. Always remember the difference between the church and the state. The church is here to minister God's grace. The state is here to minister God's justice. The church is to expose evil. The state is to restrain evil. The church is to carry out the Great Commission. The state, when it is working properly, allows us to live in peace and freedom that we might carry out the Great Commission. The church, in her scope, is international and eternal. The state, in her scope, is national and temporal. And we are to render unto Caesar that which is Caesar's, and unto God that which is God's. Now, we need to tell the Democrats and we need to tell the Republicans, if they want our vote, they need to understand that we're not going to vote party, we're not going to vote pocketbook, we're not going to vote personality, we're going to vote principle. And we're going to find our principle in the Word of God. And we are here to tell the Herods of this world that Herod is not king, that Jesus Christ is king. And while we believe in the separation of church and state, we also believe in the right of every free-born American to render unto Caesar that which is Caesar's, and our Caesar is a government of the people, by the people, and for the people. Therefore, we will participate, but while we participate, we will belong to Jesus Christ. Now, we are to purge out the leaven of Herod, which is licentiousness. And so we're to present the Lord Jesus Christ. We're to present the Lord Jesus Christ. A, in purity, no leaven. B, we're to present the Lord Jesus Christ not only in purity, but we are to present the Lord Jesus Christ in integrity. No honey. Now, what is honey? Honey is excessive and external sweetness. Now, we have the prophets of the honey god among us. Those who just think that there are no real problems, and if we'll just take enough honey and just ladle that honey over our problems, they will all go away. These are the prophets of sweetness and light. They have confectionery convictions. They preach a candy Christ. They preach a religion that does not want to face the facts. They want everything to be sweetened up. These are the people always talking about love, love, love. Now, God is love. Oh, don't miss me. Don't anybody say that I didn't say that God is love. The Bible says that God is love. God is infinite love, inexpressible love, eternal love, unfathomable love. Thank God for the love of God. He is love, but that's not all of the truth. He's also a God of justice. He's also a God of truth. And when you say God is love and that's all you say, that's only part of the truth. And when you take part of the truth and make part of the truth all of the truth, that part of the truth becomes an untruth. Do you understand what I'm saying? If you just simply make part of the truth the total truth, then you get a skewed idea of truth. And you see, God is also a God of justice. He's a God of truth. Now, people say, now, don't take a stand for doctrine. Just be full of love. Be full of love. Yes, be full of love. But what does the Bible say? The Bible says, speak the truth in love. There's never any competition between truth and love. Speak the truth in love. There are two dangers. Number one is loveless truth. The other is truthless love. Speak the truth in love. You can't just simply take honey and ladle some honey over a situation and say, therefore, everything is all right. We are going to have to face the situation as it is. We have these modern-day honey prophets who minimize sin, humanize man, and glorify rebellion against God, a tendency toward universalism that would try to air-condition hell and explain away the devil. Tell us that eventually everybody's going to heaven. We're all un-American if we don't put our arms around everybody else and say your religion's just as good as mine. I've said before, I believe we have some in America, if they could vote on it, would outlaw hell as cruel and unusual punishment. God's un-American. He has no right to do that. I want God's people to be together. I believe we ought to be together. But Jesus did not put the highest priority on unity, though he did put a priority on unity. He said, I came not to send peace, but a sword. Now you think about it. Jesus not only is the great unifier of those who believe in him, but he's also the great divider of those who don't believe in him. He's the one who separates the sheep from the goats. He said, I came to send a sword. I want God's people to be united. But now listen, and listen well if you don't hear anything else I say. I want God's people and the people of this church and the people of our denomination to be united. But listen to me. It is far better that Southern Baptists be divided by truth than be united in error. Understand. We can't just simply take honey and ladle honey over everything and say it's all is sweet and all is good. The world has lost its respect for preachers who are preaching a saccharine gospel and a church that's dying of diabetes. There's time when we present the Lord Jesus Christ, number one, in purity. And number two, we present the Lord Jesus Christ in integrity as he is, not just ladle honey over the whole situation. But last of all, we are to present the Lord Jesus Christ in vitality. Much salt. Much salt. Salt speaks of the saving life of our Lord and Savior Jesus Christ. And what does salt do? Jesus said, you're the salt of the earth. He was speaking to fishermen who preserve their fish with salt. For one thing, salt decontaminates. There's a purifying element to salt. It is the salty ocean that bathes the shores of this world that keeps the earth from decaying and putrefying. If you took the salt out of the ocean, everything would turn to a stench. It is salt that purifies. And friend, I want to tell you, we need the decontamination of that salty gospel in our world today. You think of what has happened in 1963. Public prayer was outlawed in our schools. In 1973, 9 black-robed Supreme Court justices declared the preborn babies as non-beings, little preborn Americans, sacrificed on the altar of convenience. Did you know that it is now legal for a doctor to kill a baby in its mother's womb just hours before that mother gives delivery to that baby? Did you know that's legal? All's necessary is for the mother and the doctor to agree that it might cause some kind of a trauma for that baby to be born. We had a little grandbaby born in our family, Adrian Gentry Foster. I got to go into the birthing room, and just minutes after that baby was born, and cradle in my arms that little life, perfectly sculpted, perfectly formed. And I thought, my God, a few hours before in America, a doctor could have been paid money for killing that child. Don't you understand that's wrong? Don't you understand that that is a sin for which God must surely judge America? Don't you understand, my friend, it's time for the salt to work. It's time for the salt to work. Salt decontaminates. We live in a society that's seen sodomy go from a sin to a sickness to a socially accepted practice. It's time for the salt to work. You listen to me, folks. You know what's wrong in America? You say it's the media. It's not the media. You say it's Hollywood. No, it is not Hollywood. You say it's the liquor dealers. No, it is not the liquor dealers. You say it's the pornographers. It is not the pornographers. You say, well, it's the liberals. No, it's not the liberals. You know what the problem is in America? It is saltless saints. That's where the problem is. That's where the problem is. Folks, the problem is in this auditorium and in auditoriums all around. Salt that has lost its savor and a world that is rotting. Jesus said, you're to be the salt of the earth. But not only does salt decontaminate, salt activates. It is salt that causes flavor to burst alive in your mouth. Ask a little boy what salt is. He says, salt is what tastes bad when you don't have it. Salt brings out flavor. The Bible says in Job 6:6, can that which is unsavory be eaten without salt? You see, folks, there ought to be a zest about us. There ought to be a flavor about us. There ought to be a life about us that brings flavor to life. Do you know why many people don't go to Sunday school and why they don't go to churches across America? They don't want to be bored to tears. Do you know why preachers preach boring sermons? Because the preachers themselves are bored. It's the bland leading the bland. Jesus said, ye are the salt of the earth. We need a burning, blazing, passionate, emotional love for the Lord Jesus Christ. Not only does salt decontaminate and not only does salt activate, my dear friend, salt medicates. Salt heals. There's a healing property in salt. And I can show you instances in the Bible where God used salt to heal. And friend, our world is sick, sick, sick. And what it needs is the antiseptic of the gospel to heal and to bind up the broken. I wish I had more time to talk about that, but I want to tell you not only does salt medicate, salt irritates. Mark 9, verse 49, Jesus said, ye shall be salted with fire. Salt burns. And you're going to find out that when a preacher of the gospel preaches the salty gospel of Jesus Christ, it will sting, it will burn when the gospel is rubbed into the open and bleeding wounds of society. There are people who do not like the kind of preaching I do. I know that full well. But I can't make myself sick in order to make them well. I'm going to keep on preaching it. No offense, no effect. People want a saltless gospel, but salt will burn. One man was beaten up by another man, and the next scene is in court, and the judge is saying to the man who had been brutally beaten, he said, would you describe your assailant? He said, no, sir, that's what I was doing when he jumped on me. And this world will do the same thing to us when we take this book and describe it. Salt irritates. It burns. We need to stop trying to win popularity contests. I'll tell you what else salt does. Salt penetrates. You take a pinch of salt and put it in a jug of water, and it permeates all of that jug of water. You know what's wrong with us? We've not allowed the salt to penetrate. We come to church every Sunday and sit in a big salt cellar and salt the salt. But you don't put the fish in one barrel and the salt in another. Jesus said, ye are the salt of the earth. Not the salt of the church, but the salt of the earth. But I want to say, and it breaks my heart to say it, but not only does salt penetrate, but salt may dissipate. Jesus said in Matthew chapter 5 that salt can lose its savor. It can lose its bite. It can lose its pungency. It can lose its vitality. And Jesus said, when the salt has lost its savor, it is good for nothing but to be cast out and to be trodden underfoot of men. The salt in Bible times was extremely valuable, pure salt. As a matter of fact, it was in some societies more valuable than gold. Men were paid with salt. Have you ever heard the expression, that man's not worth his salt? Our word salary literally means salt money. That's where we get our word salary from. But they had salt that they would get from the Dead Sea, and they would put it out on the ground. The water would evaporate out. They would take that salt, but in that salt were a number of other minerals. That salt is not as pure as the salt we have today, and left on the ground or left in right conditions, after a while, when the rain would fall on it and so forth, the salt would blanch out and bleed away, leaving noxious minerals. Salt that was not salty. Salt that lost its savor. What could you do with it? If you put it in a well, it would poison the water. If you put it in the field, it would kill the crops. Put it on the food, it would poison the eater. What could you do with it? Just one thing. Put it on the highways. On the highways, it would pack down, absorb moisture. It would kill grass and weeds. It was a wonderful thing for men to walk on. Jesus said, if salt loses its savor, it is good for nothing but to be cast out and to be trodden underfoot of men. Never before in history, at least in my ministry, have I ever seen Christians held up to more open ridicule than they're held up in this day and this age in which we live. Isn't that true? The favorite sport today is Christian bashing in the media and everywhere else. And do you know why? Primarily, dear friend, because of a society of saltless saints. Salt that's lost its savor and is now being trampled and walked underfoot because we have failed to present the Lord Jesus Christ in His purity, in His integrity, and with His vitality. And I want to call you as brothers and sisters in this church to say, God helping us. God helping us. We're going to be salty saints, and we're going to preach a salty gospel this day and age in which we live. Father, I pray that You would help me to see if there is salt in my life. Lord, if my life is the kind of a life that decontaminates, that activates, that medicates, that penetrates, rather than dissipates. Father, I pray for our church that we might be that kind of a New Testament church. In Jesus' holy name, amen.
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Proverbs 14:33. Wisdom resteth in the heart of him that hath understanding, but that which is in the midst of fools is made known. One characteristic of fools is that fools are quick to give their opinions. They are quick to spout off at the mouth, but God says that the man of understanding holds his tongue. The verse says that wisdom rests in his heart. Another verse in Proverbs refers to drawing out the knowledge of the wise. If you had to categorize yourself, would you be classified more as one who is quick to tell what you think, or one who waits for others to ask you what you think? Something to think about on Lighthouse Christian Radio.

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0: Well, good morning. Welcome to Joy in Our City. And today on this beautiful Sunday in June the 28th, 2026, we have a special day at our church. It's been a really great month. We started off with our church anniversary on the 7th and Father's Day last week. And today we have a special guest with us that will be preaching, teaching in our teen Sunday school class this morning, the morning service at 10:45. You've still got time to come out to church this morning. And then 6 p.m. service and an all week at Camp Joy. And with us in the studio is Dr. Scott Pauley. Welcome to the program today.
1: Thank you, Pastor. Good to be with you.
0: We're glad that you're here with us. We've been anticipating this for many, many years. And we enjoyed having you back hard to believe, seven years ago.
1: Yeah, time flies, doesn't it?
0: It does. And you're not really a stranger to Lighthouse Christian Radio. You're on the air twice a day here, but not live, but you're live today.
1: Oh, well, I'm happy to be live, and I appreciate you all airing, enjoying the journey every day.
0: Yes. Hey, we enjoy listening to it. 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
1: That's great.
0: So, yeah, and great program. A lot of content in about 10 minutes or so, and it's just excellent.
1: It's bite size.
0: Yeah.
1: You know, that was really providential, the way God led us to even get it started, but certainly the time limit. And one of the things we've heard from people is it's good for a commute. It's good while they're getting ready, and
0: absolutely,
1: you can listen to it quickly.
0: We have a lot of like teaching programs. A lot of them are about 26 to 28 minutes, and but that 10 minutes is just perfect. And so, but thank you for doing that. It's not easy, or I shouldn't say that. Maybe it's a joy, I'm sure, for you, but it's a lot of forethought and effort that goes into that. I know, because radio is one of the things, and a lot of people have podcasts nowadays. But this is a teaching. 10 minutes of serious teaching. It's not just long form radio, it's teaching.
1: Right.
0: And so it's excellent. So thank you for the work that you put into it. And like you didn't have anything else to do with all of your preaching and your busy revival schedule and preaching camp. Do you want to tell us a little bit about your schedule this summer?
1: Not really. No. It wears me out thinking about
0: this
1: it.
0: This is therapy.
1: Yeah, that's right. You know, going back to the broadcast, I enjoy it because, you know, for 20 years I was teaching the Bible at Crown College. And I really enjoy that format. It's more conversational than preaching a sermon. It's, I don't know, digging into Scripture, I've always enjoyed.
0: Yep.
1: So it's given me an outlet to do that. The summers are unique because I spend most of my weeks with young people. And I was with a great number of teenagers last week in West Virginia and several hundred the week before in Louisiana. And
0: wow.
1: So every week is different, but every week is the same. Basically, I'm teaching the Bible in the mornings, preaching God's Word in the evenings, and it's a thrill for me. You know, God called me to preach at a summer youth camp.
0: Wow.
1: First time I ever went to camp. I was 12, almost 13 years of age. So now, all these years later, to be preaching to young people, trying to challenge another generation to serve the Lord, it's a privilege.
0: I think that's wonderful. And camp is a great ministry. You know, if you don't take your kids to camp, try to find a good one. I think it really does matter where you put them and send them. But, you know, camping ministry and even the youth conferences, they're just excellent opportunities for kids to get under good preaching and to make those decisions.
1: Absolutely.
0: That they really need to make.
1: Mm-hmm.
0: And not everyone can send their kids to Christian school, but you can send them to camp, a good camp or a good youth conference. So, hey, can you tell us a little bit about your background? I know you mentioned you were at Crown College.
1: Yeah,
0: we talked
1: Crown
0: about
1: College.
0: That a few weeks ago with our interns.
1: Okay.
0: A couple of them go to
1: yes.
0: The Crown College. And so, but Crown College and, but more or less even back your upbringing. I
1: sure.
0: know you got saved or you were called to preach at 12. But can you tell us a little bit about your background?
1: Before I do, let me tell you the funny background to the Crown College. Because when I went there, it was called Crown College of the Bible.
0: Yes.
1: And after Crown College started in 1991, St. Bonaventure in Minneapolis, I think,
0: yeah.
1: changed their name to Crown College. And it got very confusing because people would call us looking for them and call them
0: yeah.
1: looking for us. So that's when Pastor Sexton said, you know what? We were around first. We're the Crown College. And that's how that came to be. I grew up in the mountains of West Virginia. Born and raised there, grateful for the heritage I have, lots of people have heard stories about West Virginia, and sure, a lot of people have not been there. It's a beautiful place.
0: Yeah, absolutely.
1: And great people. And we wear our shoes. We have all of our teeth. It's an amazing thing. You know, don't believe all the
0: things
1: you
0: hear. My wife and I, we actually honeymooned in West Virginia.
1: Oh, did you?
0: It's a beautiful place.
1: It is beautiful, yeah. Every inch of the state is in a mountain range,
0: yeah,
1: so it's very mountainous. I trusted Christ as my Savior as a five-year-old boy.
0: Wonderful.
1: A teacher led me to Christ. Mm-hmm. And as a matter of fact, she went to heaven last week.
0: Oh.
1: I just went to be with Jesus. I dedicated, there's a new book coming out in just a few weeks. I dedicated that book to her. And I'm grateful for God using that single lady to point me to Christ. But I grew up in a Christian home. My mom and dad were faithful Christians. Dad was a businessman. When he was in his 30s, God called him to preach.
0: Wow. Okay.
1: And so I watched my mom and dad really take steps of faith and obedience. That affected me.
0: Sure.
1: And Dad never went to college, but he was passionate about the Bible and serving the Lord. He ended up pastoring the same church for 33 years and 3 months.
0: Wow.
1: And then when I was 17, I went off to Crown College. I thought, I'm going to get my education and come back here and serve. That was what I always thought. And Pastor Sexton said to me, why don't you come back and help me for a year with a few projects and start your master's work? And that turned into 2 decades.
0: Wow.
1: It was a great journey. And then 10 years ago is when God, a little over 10 and a half, is when God let me know, I want you to go into gospel work, evangelistic work.
0: And we're so thankful that you did. I know God has really expanded your influence and through evangelism. And otherwise, we probably wouldn't have you here. We wouldn't be able to have you here for a meeting like this. And so we're so thankful for that and to be a part of getting to hear you preach. And, you know, we actually knew a lot about you, even through Crown College, or because of Crown College, but never thought you'd go into evangelism and do all that you've done. And God has really,
1: nor did I.
0: Well, so. God has given you so many awesome opportunities, I think, through that. And
1: I told somebody the other day that the really neat thing for me is that the most far-reaching opportunities God's given us, I had nothing to do with. Hmm. It wasn't like I had some big plan or it was my clever idea. Honestly, I was just trying to follow the Lord one step at a time. And it's amazing when you do that, how God makes the way plain.
0: Absolutely. I heard somebody say something very similar about that the other day, just taking it one step at a time. And, you know, we want to see God's will done, but it is just one step at a time.
1: It
0: doesn't give you the whole picture.
1: No. I was reading a book years ago, I don't even remember the author, and he gave a great analogy. He said, sometimes we want the will of God to fall out of heaven like a syllabus,
0: mm-hmm,
1: you know, like a teacher or professor would give all the details. That never works perfectly anyhow, but that's how we want it,
0: sure,
1: one big picture. But instead, God unrolls it like a scroll.
0: Wow.
1: I thought that was a great picture.
0: That's beautiful.
1: That a little time God shows you, and when you obey that, then God gives you more light, more light. But it's always a faith journey.
0: Yeah,
1: the life of obedience is always a life of faith, because you never know, you know, what God has around the next bend or over the next horizon.
0: Sure.
1: But it's an adventure.
0: Absolutely. I like that thought. You know, it's not a syllabus, because the syllabus, I don't know, like when I was in college, earlier on, I kind of waited to the last minute to do those big projects. But a syllabus, you have kind of control over when you do things.
1: Right.
0: The scroll is, you get to be a part of it, because you get to be a part of the unrolling aspect, but he writes the story.
1: He writes the story.
0: So that's wonderful. I've got a song, if you don't mind, I'd like to play just to talk about this morning. I'm feeling
1: that's great.
0: Fine. It's a great song by the Marion Avenue Boys, and we'll be back in just a minute. But this is a great song by them called I'm Feeling Fine. Well,

0: All right. I hope you're feeling fine this morning, feeling well, and it's great to be alive. And this is the day which the Lord hath made. We will rejoice and be glad in it. That is the theme of our program, Joy in Our City. And I was just talking to Brother Pauly. I know we weren't supposed to be talking during the music, but we were talking, and I just wanted to kind of discuss for a few moments his program and the direction that they're going to be going. They're just finishing the series, and it's a question and answer series, and now they're going to be starting a new series. So, Brother Paul, you want to tell us a little bit about that on enjoying the journey?
1: Sure, yeah. So, you know, enjoying the journey, basically, we're trying to journey through Scripture, and we do that different ways. Sometimes it's through a Bible character. Sometimes it's through a book of the Bible. Sometimes it's thematic. The series we just concluded, which your listeners have heard the last couple of weeks, is called Current Questions, Bible Answers. We do that periodically, let listeners send in questions, mm-hmm. and people have good questions,
0: yes.
1: but you got to take them to Scripture.
0: Yes.
1: And
0: there's an answer.
1: There is an answer, yeah. On Monday, we're starting a two-week series that will coincide with the celebration of our country, of America 250. And, you know, I'm going to talk about this more today with your people, but you can be a patriot and not be a Spirit-filled Christian. Mm-hmm. So patriotism and biblical Christianity are not the same thing. Mm-hmm. That being said, I believe Scripture bears out that those who truly love the Lord will love their people. Mm-hmm. Jonah, you know, we give Jonah a hard time over Nineveh, but he loved Israel. He was a patriot. Mm-hmm. Hosea, a patriot, the Old Testament prophets, patriots. The Apostle Paul, Romans 9 and Romans 10, mm-hmm. he loved his country. I think those of us who love Jesus and love truth ought to be the people who lead the way in love for our country. And I mean by that more than just pledge to the flag, though I believe in that, and show respect, but trying to get the gospel to our nation. And so for the next couple of weeks, we're going to talk about our country in light of Scripture, Bible principles, mm-hmm. what God's people can do. The real need of our nation right now is people who know how to pray, and it's time to seek the Lord.
0: Absolutely. That's what evangelism, the gospel, is all about. We're supposed to be out winning the world to Christ and teaching and baptizing. And, you know, Alton Beale is there in D.C. right
1: yes.
0: now, I believe, with a really big effort with several churches.
1: Now they're doing a great job.
0: Yeah. And I didn't, and somebody asked me when I came back yesterday, they said, well, I was, sorry, for those that are listening, I was in D.C. from Thursday and Friday for an event with the Faith and Freedom Coalition and just flew back in early yesterday morning and ran into somebody from McGuanago Baptist Church, and they said, hey, did you see Brother Alton Beale? And I was like, man, I forgot he was out there. And we were in an event, and it was kind of, I was
1: sure.
0: tied up with that, but that would have been really cool to see. But they're really making this
1: They're giving away thousands of copies of John and Romans
0: yeah.
1: All over the city, which is, it's wonderful.
0: Yes. And I think that's what it needs, that's what the focus needs to be. Of course, we need to vote. And that's the thing. Like, some Christians, they'll go all the way one direction or the other. There's somewhere in between. You can be a patriot, you can be a Christian, and you can be for your country as well. And when I'm for America, I think, you know, as a American citizen that is a Christian, a born-again Christian that's concerned about getting the gospel out, I think there's a lot of reasons why we can be thankful for this country, and one of them is the effort of missionaries and the aspect that we can still care about the world and yet care about this country, because I think overall this country does a lot for the nations of this world, and it could be so much more effective too. But I think the reason our country does so much is because of our foundation. I think at our core we were established as a way to help other nations. I was just reading a book called Celebrate Liberty by David Barton, and it's actually a series of orations, you know, speeches that were given. I think one of them was Daniel Webster, where he was talking about how that we need to establish, this is very early on in this founding of our country, I think it was the 4th of July, like maybe 1800, early 1800s. And he was saying we need to continue establishing this wonderful country that was established to worship God in freedom, and all of the and they talked a lot about how God had blessed this country in actual physical ways, and he said this is so that we can go back to even be an example to Europe, because they were concerned about the European countries that had left God and had strayed away and had basically been overtaken or had been under despots and all of the monarchs that were basically dictators, and how that we could bring the same kind of liberty to those countries. And I think that's what America is not better than any other nation, but we definitely are better off in many ways. And I think even though God is not being exalted in this country as he once was, I think there's absolutely, we're primed for revival.
1: Well, the gospel of Jesus Christ is not an American gospel.
0: Right.
1: It's gospel to the nations, plural.
0: Yes.
1: But I believe one of the reasons God has truly blessed America is that God has used our nation to get the gospel to the nations of the world. And we're not blessed because we're something.
0: No.
1: We're blessed because God in his providence and grace had people put a certain foundation into the fabric of this country. And yeah, we're the beneficiaries of that.
0: Absolutely. We are so blessed. I'm not sure how much you've traveled outside the country. I know you're talking about going to Vancouver recently. But when you travel outside the U.S., you begin to get kind of the understanding of how blessed this country
1: absolutely
0: is.
1: Yeah, we do a lot of international work, and I love everywhere God lets us go. But every time I come home, I'm grateful for where God allowed me to be born and to be a citizen of. And, you know, our passion really is two things. One, it is the spiritual awakening of God's people, and two is the gospel. And I think those two things are connected. Mm. An awakened church is an evangelizing church.
0: Yes.
1: And so that's what we're praying for God's people. It has to begin with us, and then for the salvation of the lost.
0: I'd like to play another song. This is called The Scars and Stripes. This is the Voices of Praise, and kind of going along with our theme of liberty this morning. We'll talk a little bit more about that when we come back from the break.

Blessed is the nation whose God is the Lord. And so we're so thankful for Brother Pauly being on the program with us today. And I'm so thankful to be an American. It's not a pride thing. If you're listening from another country, be thankful for your country. Be thankful for your culture, everything that God has given to you. He has uniquely equipped you to do a work. And so embrace that. But as an American, I'm thankful for a lot of things. But I'm also, I'm broken over a lot of things that we've done in our country. And us as pastors are responsible for it because, and I know we didn't vote for it. We're not going along. Well, we are not condoning it. However, I think that our silence effectively has allowed a lot of things to happen. And so we need a revival of churches, but that means we need a revival of pastors, I think. And so pray for us that are in leadership. We pray for our president. We pray for politicians. Pray for pastors that we would lead our churches in the way that we need to lead them. And I was at the Faith and Freedom Coalition. Got to hear Ralph Reed, who started that organization many years ago. I'm involved with the Wisconsin chapter, and so I got to go to our national event in D.C., and it was actually held at the Hilton Hotel, where just recently, if you remember, there was, I would believe we'd call it like an assassination attempt. It's just so sad that our country is, we've had to see this so many times over the last year and a half, but actually 2 years now, but I believe that God has raised up our president to do a job. I know that he is not a Christian man, but I believe he is, I think, open and listening to Christians. And a lot of people that he has appointed to different offices, judges, secretaries, are believers. And so we have this incredible opportunity where God has providentially put people in power that have a heart for the Lord. And so let's pray for our president. Let's pray for our nation. But we got to hear from President Trump back on Friday, and he spoke for about an hour. And he said, "This room is responsible for putting me in the White House," because in that room was about, I think, about 1,500 people or so. And a lot of them represent people that knock doors. There was 100 million doors, I think that's what they said, about 100 million doors that were knocked during the 2024 election. But a lot of folks there are Christians, were Christians, I believe that there is an opportunity for us to see God work even in this midterm election. We need to be in prayer for our nation. But the answer is not in politics. Ultimately, it's in pastors and churches being revived. And

0: And that's what Dr. Pauly, his passion is. And so we're glad that he is here with us. You want to share a little bit about the effort that you're making there on your radio program and preaching? Hey, young people is, I believe, part of this solution too.
1: Oh, I do. Well, you know, Peter said judgment must begin at the house of God. So I think you hit on something. Our hope is not in government.
0: Right.
1: In Scripture, every time there was a righteous king that brought reform, it was just a window. At the same time, God would raise up prophets. And without the prophet, it's a short-lived thing.
0: Yes.
1: Only truth endures. And so that's why we've got to have another generation of people who will speak truth and lead more than a reform, lead a real revival of repentance.
0: Yes.
1: And one of the things that I am passionate about is young people, because, you know, you study all the great revivals in history, and almost without exception, they started somewhere with a group of young people who got hungry for God, began seeking the Lord in their generation.
0: Yeah.
1: There's a great book, I was going back through it this past week, called For Christ in the University, and it's a history of great spiritual awakenings on university campuses all through history. It's just fascinating to me how God awakens students. Well, we're seeing some of that right now with young adults across the country.
0: Yep.
1: You have young men now who are buying Bibles for the first time, and it's just really fascinating to me. Yeah. And everywhere I go, I'm meeting young adults who are asking good questions. And I think we can't miss this moment. This is our moment, and we've got to place an emphasis and point people back to the Lord.
0: Yeah. I've seen those statistics over the last couple of years, just the surge in Bible sales. And that is something, because, you know, with the digital age, for people to be going and buying physical Bibles, that I think that anecdotally probably correlates to people that are just, there's probably a lot more downloads even.
1: Correct.
0: And the Bible app, and just the way that people are accessing truth. And I think they're over it. I think in some ways, I can get into all the finer points, I guess, of how this woke movement kind of overplayed its hand, but I don't even think it's that. I think people are just hungry for truth.
1: Oh, they are.
0: And
1: it's one of the reasons I love what you're doing with your station, using the online platforms. That's what we're trying to do with Enjoying the Journey. I mean, we use an app. We use the Bible app for devotional plans. We have lots of online tools. That's where they are. You know, when Christ came, the Word became flesh and dwelt among us, literally pitched his tent next door to us. Mm. Well, they're not coming to us. We've got to go to them.
0: That's right.
1: And we've got to find them where they are, and where they are right now is online.
0: Yeah, I think of that wonderful aspect of the tabernacle and the dwelling aspect of God. He wants to be with us, to be present with us, and we got to be with our people. I was just reading something about a shepherd should smell like sheep and should be with the people. And I know that, you know, correlates, or it's the same with pastoring. I think my most effective times of pastoring has been when I've just been with people.
1: Yes.
0: You know, a house going pastor makes a church going people, but that's more than just the church. We got to get outside the four walls. We need to get into the community, and
1: highways and hedges,
0: find
1: right?
0: out where they're at.
1: That's
0: you know,
1: right.
0: We need to physically be with people, but the digital aspect, you are connecting. Some folks are not even with the ability to order food into their house. I mean, how many people even have to leave their house? You can work from home. You can just basically stay in your house.
1: Right.
0: But people are out, you know, sometimes, but we'll catch them outside or at the gym or in the park or wherever. But the digital aspect, we got to be present.
1: Well, I would say even to your listeners, use your social media for the gospel.
0: Yes.
1: Every platform should be a platform for the gospel.
0: Absolutely. And share, or go on and look for Enjoying the Journey on Facebook, I think you guys are?
1: We are, and enjoyingthejourney.org.
0: Okay. Share something from them this week. Watch the live stream today. Look forward to talking to you again next week. Thank you for being on the program, Brother Pauly.
1: Thank you.

James 4:17. Therefore to him that knoweth to do good, and doeth it not, to him it is sin. 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

A lie can travel halfway around the world, while the truth is putting on its shoes. 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

Psalm 105 verses 23 through 25 says, "Israel also came into Egypt, and Jacob sojourned in the land of Ham. And he, God, increased his people greatly, and God made them stronger than their enemies." Then notice verse 25a. It says, "He, God, turned their heart," that's the Egyptians' heart, "he turned their heart to hate his people." God sent them into Egypt and multiplied them greatly and made them stronger than the Egyptians. Then God turned the heart of the Egyptians to hate his own people. Why would God do that? God was setting up circumstances so he could deliver them via the Passover lambs and the opening of the Red Sea. What I interpret as God forsaking me and not keeping his promises may simply be the prelude to an earth-shaking, life-changing miracle. 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

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Being confident of this very thing, that he which hath begun a good work in you will perform it until the day of Jesus Christ. 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

Jesus. He was born in a manger in Bethlehem. But there was nothing sacred about that manger in Bethlehem. Jesus could have been born in the best hotel room in the city if it had been left open for him. But he wasn't pushy. He still isn't. He moves only into the places we vacate for him. There was room that night only in a stable, so that's where he was born. Jesus grew. He became a man, and he walked with common people. There was nothing common about his words. They upset every comfortable ethic. He upset judicial systems when he said, "Love those who hate you." He upset patterns of religion by declaring that real temples of worship were in the hearts of believers. He refused to discuss laws and rules governing people's actions, but zeroed in on their thoughts and attitudes instead. If Christ had been a philosopher, they could have debated him. If he'd been a warrior, they could have fought him. Had he been a religionist, they could have ignored him as an eccentric. But he was love. And what do you do with that?

Let not your heart be troubled. You believe in God, believe also in me. In my Father's house are many mansions. If it were not so, I would have told you. I go to prepare a place for you. And if I go and prepare a place for you, I will come again and receive you unto myself, that where I am, there you may be also. And whither I go you know, and the way you know. Thomas saith unto him, Lord, we know not whither thou goest, and how can we know the way? Jesus saith unto him, I am the way, the truth, and the life. No man cometh unto the Father but by me.

Psalm 1, verse 3. And he shall be like a tree planted by the rivers of water, that bringeth forth his fruit in his season. His leaf also shall not wither, and whatsoever he doeth shall prosper. 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
1: 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The Lord is nigh unto all them that call upon him, to all that call upon him in truth. 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

0: The law convicts, but grace transforms. Billy Sunday knew the difference, and he said it best.
1: The law tells me how crooked I am. Grace comes along and straightens me out.
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1: This is the Middle East Report, your connection to truthful reporting on Israel and the Middle East. I'm John Riley. Conservative backlash over the recent agreement between the United States and Iran continues. Senator Ted Cruz from Texas on his podcast issued some very strong thoughts about this memorandum of understanding between the United States and Iran. And President Donald Trump has said, you know, there's a lot of fake news out there regarding this memorandum. But what does it really say? Well, Senator Cruz outlined the fact that this agreement gives Iran billions of dollars.
2: Let me just read to you. I'm going to read verbatim from the agreement. Paragraph 6 begins as follows. The United States of America undertakes with regional partners to develop a definitive, mutually agreed plan with at least $300 billion for the reconstruction and economic development of the Islamic Republic of Iran. The mechanism for the implementation of this plan will be finalized as part of a final deal within 60 days. All requested licenses, waivers, and permissions needed for the relevant financial transactions will be granted by the United States of America. That is a commitment to ensure that, Iran receives $300 billion. You know what? I don't care where it comes from. I don't want a lunatic religious fanatic who chants death to America to receive $300 billion, whether it comes from us or it comes from some other regional partners. I don't care where it comes from. Giving people who want to kill you the billions and billions of dollars from any source historically has proven an enormous mistake. And I will say, to put it in context, the biggest foreign policy mistake that Biden and Kamala Harris did is they flowed over $100 billion to Iran. Yeah. Iran took that money and they used it to fund terrorism across the globe, to attack and kill Americans. And in a very real sense, Biden and Kamala Harris paid for the October 7th terror attacks through the money they flowed into Iran. The number this agreement is talking about is three times as large as what Biden and Harris flowed into Iran. That makes no sense whatsoever. If you look, the single most consequential decision President Trump has made was the decision to initiate military attacks on Iran. Yeah. And we have completely devastated their military. We've taken out their air defenses, their ballistic missiles, their drones, their manufacturing capability for ballistic missiles and drones. We've destroyed their air force. We've sunk their navy. It doesn't make any sense at all for us to now go and build everything back. What was the point of blowing it up if we're going to build it back? If the administration wants to leave, we should leave. But sending, and the agreement is silent, by the way, on whether that money is from taxpayer money or not. It doesn't say one way or the other. It just says the United States will work with regional partners to make sure they get $300 billion. But wherever it comes from, giving the Ayatollah that money, I believe it is 100% certainty if they get $300 billion, they will spend that trying to kill Americans. And understand, the way this MOU is structured, there is an immediate unfreezing of Iranian assets. So somewhere between $10 billion and $30 billion cash immediately flows to them. Now, mind you, that's before they've made any commitment at all on nuclear weapons. All they've committed to do is talk about nuclear weapons. That's the only commitment. There's no promise on enrichment. There's nothing. There's no meat to that other than we will sit down and discuss that. And the agreement sends somewhere between $10 and $30 billion to them immediately up front. That is a really foolish idea.
1: Other conservatives are saying President Donald Trump has thrown Israel under the bus in regards to defending itself against the terrorist group Hezbollah on the northern border of Israel. That's the Middle East Report. I'm John Riley. Thanks for listening. 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

Genesis 1:3. And God said, "Let there be light," and there was light. 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

The Book of Exodus, chapter 20, verse 12. Honor thy father and thy mother, that thy days may be long upon the land which the Lord thy God giveth thee. 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

0: The law convicts, but grace transforms. Billy Sunday knew the difference, and he said it best.
1: The law tells me how crooked I am. Grace comes along and straightens me out.
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0: The law convicts, but grace transforms. Billy Sunday knew the difference, and he said it best.
1: The law tells me how crooked I am. Grace comes along and straightens me out.
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1: it's too hot.
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1: it's too cold.
0: But in the springtime, when the weather's just right,
1: we have somewhere else to go.
0: Well, it's
1: up to the mountains or
0: down to the beach,
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0: the church benches are just too hard.
1: And that choir sings way too loud.
0: And you know how nervous you get when you're sitting in that great big crowd. Why, the doctor told you.
2: Now, you better watch those crowds. They'll set you back.
0: But you go to that baseball game because...
1: it helps you to relax.

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1: And a backache Sunday night.
0: But by work time Monday morning...
1: You know, I'm feeling quite all right.
0: Why, one of the children has a cold.
1: Pneumonia, do you suppose? Why, I think the whole family needs to stay at home to blow that poor kid's nose.

0: Maya's husband, Ilmurad, was sharing the gospel in Turkmenistan. He was arrested and taken to prison. Maya tells us what her husband said when he arrived in prison.
1: God sent me to you to share the good news. So after he started sharing in prison, three people came to Jesus. He was happy. While he is in prison, special officers actually asked, "Can you save me?" "Not me as a savior, Jesus is a savior," he shared with them.
2: Jesus never promised his followers an easy path. In fact, he told his disciples that the world would hate them. He sent them out as sheep among wolves. Jesus' words came true in the life of the apostles, and they're still coming true today in the lives of his followers around the world. 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
0: Welcome back to Voice of the Martyrs Radio. My name is Todd Nettleton. Today we're going to hear a conversation with Maya, a woman who serves the Lord in Turkmenistan. Now, on paper, the people of Turkmenistan have freedom of religion, but the Turkmen people are culturally Muslim, and communists and atheists have influenced the country, which was formerly part of the Soviet Union. All those things work together to make it very difficult to spread the gospel, as we're about to hear. I interviewed Maya on the road, but for her security, we're not going to hear her voice. We had Maya's answers translated, and then a Central Asian Christian re-recorded them. I asked Maya how she and Ilmurad met.
1: So we played volleyball together, and he said, "I was falling in love with you when we started playing volleyball together."
0: So Maya and Ilmurad got married, but life was very, very difficult.
1: We had a very terrible relationship, and he beat me. He didn't respect me, and we went through many bad situations in our marriage. So I worked hard, and I brought my money, my salary, and he just took it and used it for drugs. He sold many of my things. When we slept together at night, he would be shouting. He said, "Oh, I feel like something was pressing on me."
0: In his sleep?
1: When we were sleeping at night.
0: So he's like talking in his sleep.
1: Yeah.
0: Wow.
1: He was shouting. He told me it was demons or something else. So I was afraid and said, "I will go to sleep in another room in peace."
0: You would obviously say that you were Muslim, but were you devout? Did you pray five times a day, or kind of just because I am Turkmen, of course I am Muslim?
1: I never prayed five times. I never thought I was Muslim. I was an atheist, actually. I was a communist.
0: But things changed when one of Ilmurad's sisters had health trouble and moved to Belarus for treatment. In Belarus, this sister heard the gospel of Jesus Christ and came to faith in him. She shared the good news she had discovered with her family, and Ilmurad came to faith in Jesus along with many of his siblings. Maya had not come to faith in Christ herself, but she had a front row seat as God began to change her husband's life.
1: He at that time smoked drugs, hashish.
0: Marijuana.
1: And so after the prayer, he said, "No, I don't smoke anymore. I want to change my life."
0: Wow.
1: And many people from the city knew about how he was a bad guy, and he was a bandit. He liked to fight with people. He had many bad experiences before. After King Jesus, he actually changed, and the people started asking, "What's happened, guys? Who helped you? You are a different guy now. What happened to you?" He said, "Jesus Christ changed me." And he started to evangelize to people, saying he died for all the nations. So all the cigarettes and wine and drugs he threw out in the garbage, and he said, "No, I want to change my life." He decided. He started reading the Bible, and he said, "I did many bad things, my wife. I'm sorry." He said, "I want to apologize, and I want to change my attitude towards you."
0: So when he first said these things, did you believe him or think he was pretending?
1: I didn't believe him.
0: So how long was it before you thought it was real?
1: In 1999, he received Jesus Christ, and he stopped his old life. And then in 2005, I saw that after how many, 5 to 6 years, I started to trust him.
0: That it was real.
1: Yes, it took 6 years.
0: I hope that's an encouragement to anyone who is praying for an unbelieving spouse. it took 6 years for Maya to see how the Holy Spirit was transforming her husband. So I want to encourage you, don't give up praying. Don't give up asking the Lord to live through you as an example to reach your spouse. We're talking with Maya, a pastor's wife from Turkmenistan. She's been telling us how her husband went from being abusive and addicted to drugs to becoming a forgiven child of God. After a period of growing in his faith, God called him to share the hope that he'd been given. Maya remembers being at a church service where the leaders affirmed this calling.
1: He was crying. There was a leader, and he put his hand on him and anointed him.
0: Like to be a pastor? Like they ordained him to be a pastor?
1: Yeah, to be a pastor. They gave him a certificate after he made the choice.
0: So after he came to faith, did he have trouble with his family or trouble with the community?
1: No.
0: Because they were happy to see that he was a better person?
1: After he came to Jesus, the whole family saw how he started to change.
0: He's better.
1: Yeah, better. Everybody was happy.
0: So they were good.
1: Yeah, they are happy. After he came to Jesus, many of his friends died because they smoked different kinds of hashish, but it was a very bad strain. So that is why during the 1 year, many of his friends died.
0: Wow.
1: So the friends explained about Alusha and how he changed his ways because we have seen a problem. So his friends call him Batyushka. Batyushka, as an Orthodox church normally called a priest, actually, we say pastor. They say Batyushka. We are actually joking sometimes, so his friends called him Batyushka. His parents had a very high dream for him for many years, and he gave all people problems. So that is why they were all happy.
0: So basically the whole community was happy because he wasn't a bad guy anymore? He was nicer to everyone?
1: Yeah, exactly.
0: So Ilmurad and Maya started serving the Lord together. In 2006, Ilmurad traveled to Ukraine, and when he returned, he had to go through customs. Ilmurad was carrying a certificate stating his faith in Jesus. After seeing that certificate, officials began viewing him with suspicion.
1: From this time, actually, the police of the mayor's office started inviting them and asking them, "You don't have registration. Why are you sharing good news? Why are you evangelizing about Jesus?"
0: So the issue for them was registration. Like, you're not allowed to do this because you don't have the right documents, the right permission.
1: Not only this reason, but also you guys are Turkmen. Jesus is a Russian god. So why are you sharing about this one? You cannot be Turkmen and be a Christian. So how is that possible? So in 2007, from Tashuz, this is another region in Turkmenistan, we went to this place to evangelize, I and two sisters in the church, and my husband and I, and the two sisters in church went to this place and started to do ministry. But the KGB arrested us when we first entered. Then we returned to Ashgabat. And in Ashgabat, they took us to the police department for the whole day. They put us in some kind of room, like how they say camera.
0: Like interrogation?
1: Yes, interrogation room. So we had many fines and oppressions all the time. They said, you have to stop ministry.
0: So when the police picked you up and took you to the police station, were you afraid or did you feel at peace or... what was going on inside of you?
1: My husband said, don't worry, it's okay. But I'm an emotional lady, so I asked the police, what's happening? Why? You have to answer. So I spoke this to the police department. Did you commit a crime?
0: So your husband was not intimidated at all, but you were nervous?
1: Yeah, I was nervous. All the time. They came like there were guests in our house. The mayor of the religion department, the KGB, and the police department. It was normal for them to visit our house and oppress us. In 2008, my father passed away. My father actually came to Jesus, and recently he has passed away. And then after this, I invited some brothers and sisters and said, can you come to my home? Before this, my husband actually did ministry in our home with Christian believers. Then he left for another village. 170 kilometers from my hometown, and he had another ministry in another village. So we were at home, and so many officers, KGB, entered our home with shoes. In our culture,
0: people take off their shoes. It's very disrespectful.
1: Yeah. This is not a garbage place. You have to take off your shoes. They said, we brought drugs with us. We will arrest you. They said, stop the Bible meetings. Take all the photos, pictures. So they started to interrogate us and said, now all of you guys go to prison. So they started to check all our things and find all the books and Bibles and literature and cassettes.
0: So at the time they came in, your husband had gone to the other village?
1: Yeah, yeah.
0: So he's not even there.
1: Yeah, I was with some sisters and drinking tea at home at that time. Then, after some time, they sent two ladies who work for the KGB. They came and said, we want to be like members of the church. Can we participate in ministry? Then after some time, these ladies prepared a letter and said many bad things about the church, about my husband. After they said that, they took my husband and they brought him and they opened the criminal case.
0: So the criminal case, what was the charge? Like what was the crime?
1: He took the money from the two ladies and didn't return it.
0: So it was stealing money that was the charge? Maybe like they gave some money as an offering to the church?
1: It is just fake.
0: It's interesting to me. It wasn't about religion. It was about money.
1: In the Constitution, we have religious freedom.
0: Religious freedom. So they're not going to charge him with a religious crime because of religious freedom.
1: So even though I want to meet my husband, I want to meet with the interrogator. But they said, no, no, you can't. So after 6 months, I just saw my husband. He slept 15 days on cement in prison, and it was very cold. He was sick because of it.
0: How was his spirit? Was he discouraged?
1: After this imprisonment, when he entered, they have a boss inside. They ask him, who are you? Why do you come? God sent me to you to share the good news. So after he started sharing in prison, three people came to Jesus.
0: So he was never discouraged?
1: He was happy. While he is in prison, special officers actually asked, oh, are you savior, guys? Can you save me? Not me as a savior. Jesus is a savior, he shared with them. Even though they didn't give him permission to take medicine because he was sick, they said, no, no, you can't. So he was diabetic. So even though they said, no, no, I found a Christian from the U.S. Embassy, and that guy actually helped me.
0: Because we also heard a story that there was somebody at the U.S. Embassy who helped facilitate some churches to be registered also. So I wonder if it was the same guy.
1: Yeah, probably, because I'm also in Kazakhstan. In some cases, the U.S. Embassy helps me and some United Nations organizations, sometimes human rights organizations, help me there too, in some cases.
0: So how long was your husband in prison total?
1: 4 years, actually. He had to be in prison. But 1 year, 8 months, he was in prison. One of the guys who actually cleaned in this area said, Elmorad, did you know many, many letters came in your name from different parts of the world in English? But the administration of the prison said, no, we don't have to give. Then all these letters were thrown out with the garbage.
0: Wow.
1: So I think it is like many Christians from different parts of the world sent him an encouraging letter or something like that.
0: So the prison never gave him the letters, but the cleaning guy told him that he had a lot of letters? Did he say how many?
1: Yeah, the prison administration said he's a political prisoner.
0: So he doesn't get any mail because he's classified as a political prisoner.
1: Because political, yeah. That is how for 6 months I couldn't visit my husband because he had a special designation as a political prisoner.
0: Oh my, so he was sentenced to 4 years in prison, but he served not quite 2 years.
1: Yeah, half of them.
0: Why did they release him early?
1: One of the brothers, a Christian brother, his name is Franchuk, he lives in England, and he prepared a letter to our president, and he also spoke to many people, encouraging other people to write to the president. And that is why they released him earlier than his time.
0: And the letters.
1: Yeah, and the letters. Because the president actually got a message, so we have in our home, our president forgives him. And that is why he has just 2 years in prison.
0: At this point in the conversation, I showed her, I actually pulled up on my iPad, prisoneralert.com, and showed her the entry for her husband. So this is the website, and it says 441 people emailed the government on behalf of your husband, and 1,621 letters were written off of the website.
1: We didn't see any of the letters. That guy who actually cleaned garbage for this prison, the administration garbage, he told El Murad, please don't tell.
0: Don't say anything.
1: Don't say anything. I actually threw away many, many letters that came for you. He had a very difficult time in prison. Sometimes the administration beat him a lot. They took special wooden baton and then his leg and his back, actually, he was beaten often. So after he returned, actually at home, he talked about these situations. Then, after returning home, his health was actually in a terrible situation because he couldn't have any medicine and he worked too hard.
0: How hard was it for you while he was in prison and you knew how much he was suffering?
1: So many times I prayed to God and said, God, why is this happening in our lives? We have a desire to serve you, and what's happened? Even when we were parting through difficulty, we decided to be faithful to him, so I didn't understand why it happened with us. Sometimes I was discouraged, but then I said, oh, I promised God, so that is why I said, no, I have to surrender to him. So I couldn't sleep, I read the Psalms, and I repeated again, read Psalms again.
0: How did the church come around and support you?
1: So I told all the church members, don't call me because our phone is listening. So I don't want you guys to also have trouble. That is why I just came to visit my home sometimes. But we tried not to meet more times. But anyway, the church actually encouraged me. People came and prayed for me.
0: So even though you told them not to come because it would make trouble, they still came?
1: Yeah, of course, because they know how we love them and they show us through their love. We even met at the airport and I said, don't call me just because it could be dangerous for you. But they said, oh, Sister Maya, come here.
0: Come on, come visit.
1: They came here and I gave them a hug. They didn't understand. I still wanted to show respect and love, but I said, we have to be clever and we have to follow some rules. Our country is a very close country. We invited many Christian mission workers and pastors, but they can't come because this is a close country. So there was one guy who visited us, but he passed the border. They arrested him and through Uzbekistan, they sent him back and he couldn't return again.
0: So when my coworker would call you, how much of an encouragement was that to you to know that people even outside of Turkmenistan were also praying for you?
1: I was surprised. I was encouraged because they didn't know me, they didn't know El Murad, but people who were outside of our country praying and caring about us, so it encouraged me.
0: Amen.
1: Yeah, when El Murad returned home, we actually said, thank you, God, for all the people who prayed and supported us. So it was very happy to hear about the support.
0: Amen.
1: They're in different parts of the world. We don't know them, but they are praying. And this touches my heart. I will never forget this.
0: Amen. You mentioned that in the middle of the night you would read Psalms. Were there other passages of Scripture that encouraged you through that time?
1: Isaiah 54:17. Would you read it?
0: Isaiah 54:17. No weapon formed against you will succeed, and you will refute any accusation raised against you in court. This is the heritage of the Lord's servants, and their vindication is from me. This is the Lord's declaration.
1: All day, actually, I would proclaim these words. This is my favorite verse.
0: All day long.
1: Yeah. In many different parts of the Bible, actually, I wrote everything is like close in our situation, and I would read it again and again and proclaim it.
0: So when your husband came home from prison, did he continue in ministry, or was it too hard because of his health and because of how closely the authorities were watching him?
1: After returning, he had to sometimes go to the medical office for some health problems. Then he continued the ministry. It's impossible without ministry.
0: He could not stop.
1: Oh, yes, he didn't stop.
0: Wow.
1: My husband was very faithful. He wanted to renew his passport, and they said, no, we aren't going to give you Turkmen a passport anymore.
0: They wouldn't let him leave.
1: Yeah, so then I took him, and I went to the head of the police department at the republic level.
0: Wow.
1: We had a meeting about this guy, a Christian leader, and we wanted to meet with him in Tashkent, but Uzbekistan's authorities didn't want to issue him a passport, so I went and fought with them. Then they gave it to him.
0: They finally gave him a passport?
1: They gave him a passport, and then we visited Tashkent, Uzbekistan. We had a conference, some meetings, so that guy actually, he was very gentle, and he trusted everybody. He was very gentle. Yeah. Also, after the release, he had some problems with the police. They stopped him and took the documentation papers and car papers and driver's license like the association.
0: So the police still harassed him right up until the end?
1: Yeah, very much.
0: How long ago did he pass away?
1: Just 2024, on the 11th of April, he passed away.
0: April of 24. So what is your life and your ministry like today?
1: So in the Turkmen culture, if the husband passes away, the wife cannot work with the man. So that is why I'm working with women. Now we have a group of women, and I'm continuing that.
0: Women's ministry.
1: Exactly. Culturally, actually, if you don't have a husband, it is like...
0: You can only work with other women.
1: Yeah. So sometimes in our village, we come to women. Imagine if a man came to a woman's house.
0: That would be bad.
1: It's bad. We could have trouble.
0: So I want you to talk to the people who wrote letters to your husband in prison. What would you say to them if you could talk to them right now?
1: I'm so appreciative that you didn't forget us when we had trouble, a difficult situation. So I am so glad, and I'm happy for your support.
0: Amen.
1: I want to say hello to these people, even though I didn't know them and they didn't know me. Thank you so much for the support and the prayers. It was amazing support.
0: Amen. You are part of our family, so of course we will pray. Of course we will support you. How can the people we are connected to, American Christians, pray specifically for you during this season of your life?
1: Would you pray for my health? Because when my husband passed away, I had a problem with my blood pressure. Yeah, twice. I was in the hospital, so I have problems with my health right now. At least once a year, I was told I have to be in the hospital. Pray for the stress. It is actually my body and my blood pressure. Everything has changed. I have to pass my medical exams.
0: Well, I want you to know that we honor your sacrifice and we honor the memory of your husband.
1: Amen. Thank you.
0: We've been listening this week on VOM Radio to a conversation I conducted with Maya. Her husband, Ilmurad, was jailed in Turkmenistan because of his faith in Jesus and his Christian ministry. Since being released from prison, Ilmurad has passed away. Today, Maya is continuing to serve women in that country. During that interview, we heard how the Lord used a website called PrisonerAlert.com to encourage Maya's husband while he was in prison. Now, that encouragement arrived in kind of a strange way. Ilmurad was never allowed to see the letters that Christians had written to him, but he heard about them, and it encouraged him. And we have good reason to think those letters also sped up his release from prison. You can affect the life of a prisoner just like that when you go to PrisonerAlert.com. When you visit the site, you can read about fellow brothers and sisters who are in prison for their faith. That will help you to pray for them. And you'll also see instructions on how to write a letter. You actually compose your letter right on the website. You print it out in the language of the prisoner. It's got all of the postage information you need, the address for the prison. Your letter could make a big difference by encouraging a brother or a sister who's in prison right now. And your letter communicates to the authorities as well. Hey, the world is watching this case. The world knows that you're holding this person prisoner. We care. He's important to us. These letters could affect the way that prisoner is treated and could even encourage their release. If you don't believe me, go in the archives at vomradio.net and listen to the testimony of Dmitry Shestakov. Listen to what he says about the difference that the letters made when they arrived for him in another Central Asian prison. Again, that website, prisoneralert.com. I hope you'll send a letter before this week is over to a Christian in prison somewhere in the world. And I hope you'll be back with us next week for more stories about how God is at work around the world right here on the Voice of the Martyrs Radio Network.

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1: What happens to salt that loses its savor? 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
2: Jesus said, if salt loses its savor, it is good for nothing but to be cast out and to be trodden under foot of men. Never before in history, at least in my ministry, have I ever seen Christians held up to more open ridicule than they're held up in this day and this age in which we live. Isn't that true? The favorite sport today is Christian bashing in the media and everywhere else. And do you know why? Primarily, dear friend, because of a society of saltless saints. Salt that lost its savor because we have failed to present the Lord Jesus Christ in His purity, in His integrity, and with His vitality.
1: Welcome to Love Worth Finding, featuring the profound biblical lessons and teaching of Adrian Rogers. In part one of today's message, we learned that Jesus Christ's powerful use of symbolism in His messages allows us to understand spiritual things on a practical level. Leaven in the Bible represents evil, sin, and corruption. It works quietly and stealthily in lukewarm conditions. On the contrary, salt decontaminates, activates, preserves taste, heals, stings, and penetrates. The problem with our society is not the leaven. It is the saltless saints. It's time for the salt to do its work. If you have your Bible, turn to Leviticus chapter 2, look at verse 11, as Adrian Rogers shares part 2 of Salty Saints.
2: We're to present the Lord Jesus Christ, number 1, in purity, number 2, with integrity, and number 3, with vitality. First of all, therefore, we're to present Christ without leaven. We are to present Christ in purity. Now, leaven, I've already told you, is that which corrupts. It is that which puffs up. But leaven works very quietly, very stealthily, almost undetected at first. And ladies and gentlemen, it works best.